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8: A lot of people maybe they realize the importance of shukr, but they don't know how to make shukr or in which way we can make shukr. And is it only to make shukr with our tongue? To say Alhamdulillah, or the other ways of being a thankful servant of Allah. We will discuss this inshallah. And within this daily reminder inshallah, we will learn some of the adhkar, some of the powerful adhkar of Rasulullah sallallahu alayhi wa sallam for shukr. Some of the powerful du'as that will help you and will enable you to be a thankful servant of Allah. So listen attentively till the end inshallah and try to learn all these beautiful virtues and secrets of shukr. The first thing that I want to tell you from the verses of shukr, ya ikhwa, Allahu yuhibbu ash-shakirin. This is a verse in the Quran. If you find yourself a thankful servant of Allah, Allah love you. Because Allah subhanahu wa ta'ala said it in the noble Quran. Allah yuhibbu ash-shakirin. Indeed, Allah loves the thankful servant. Those who are abundantly making shukr, not once in a while, maybe one day make shukr. No. Kathiran, they are engaging in shukr abundantly. Because the hypocrites people, they rarely remember Allah. They rarely make shukrullah. From the virtues of shukr is that if you are a thankful servant, you will be from the elite servants of Allah, the special servants of Allah. Allah said it in the Quran, وَقَلِيلٌ مِّنْ عِبَادِيَ الشَّكُورِ. Few from my servants are thankful. You are from the few. Few in a sense that, of course, compared to the number of humanity, and you see from the number of humanity, for example, 7 billion, right? So from the 7 billion, how many Muslims? Let's say two billions are Muslims, right? And then from the 2 billion Muslims, how many of them are thanking Allah abundantly with the proper meaning of shukr? Also, the percentage will decrease. That's why Allah subhanahu wa ta'ala said, وَقَلِيلٌ مِّنْ عِبَادِيَ الشَّكُورِ. Little from my servants are thankful to Allah properly. حَقَّ الشُّكْرِ. We'll speak about this. How to thank Allah properly. So if you thank Allah, Allah will love you. And it's a sign that you love Allah. If you thank Allah, you will be among the elite servants of Allah, the special people of Allah subhanahu wa ta'ala. What else from the virtues of shukr? The more you find yourself inclined to make shukr, to be a thankful servant of Allah, Allah azza wa jal will protect you. You will not be punished. No, you will not be punished. Who said that? Allah.
9: ماذا يفعل الله بعذابكم إن شكرتم وآمنتم. Allah says in the Noble Quran, why will Allah punish you if you are thankful and a believer? If you are thankful to Allah and if you have iman, why will Allah punish you? That's all what Allah wants from you. Allah wants you to believe and to be a thankful servant. And we'll see that, we'll learn the beautiful meaning of thanking Allah and how to thank Allah properly that will save us. Thanking Allah subhanahu wa ta'ala that He created us by acknowledging that we are His servants and acknowledging Him as our Rabb. That's shukr, that's part of shukr. Being a believer is part of shukr. A proper meaning of shukr. Worshipping Allah alone. We'll speak about this in details shortly, inshaAllah. طيب, what else from the virtues of shukr? I'm passing over some of those benefits of shukr for you to understand and realize. الشكر زيادة في النعم. Thanking Allah subhanahu wa ta'ala will increase the blessings which you already have. You have children, you have family, you have house, you have a car, you have this, you have that. If you are a thankful servant of Allah, Allah is going to increase you. Allah is going to bless what you have. What is the proof to that? What is the reference to that? Allah Azza wa Jal said in the Quran, أعوذ بالله من الشيطان الرجيم بسم الله الرحمن الرحيم لئن شكرتم لأزيدنكم. Allah says, if you are thankful, I shall increase you. Explicit statement. Explicit verse. No interpretations. If you are thankful, I'm going to increase you. That's it. You want to increase the blessings of Allah upon you? You want to be rich? You want to find yourself enjoying the blessings? Be a thankful servant and you will see how Allah will give you more and more and more. Not only that. The shukr of Allah from its virtues, it's going to safeguard and protect what you already have. What you already have, it will be protected by Allah subhanahu wa ta'ala. إذا كنت في نعمة فرعها فإن المعاصي تزيل النعم أو تزيل النعم وداوم عليها بشكر الإله فإن الإله شديد النقم. If you are enjoying some blessings, you should protect these blessings by being a thankful servant of Allah. Allah will keep the blessings and will multiply the blessings for you as long as you are engaging in the shukr of Allah subhanahu wa ta'ala. وَاشْكُرُوا لِي ولا تكفرون. Allah says, واشكروا لي ولا تكفرون. Be a thankful servant and don't be a kafir. Why a kafir? Because this kafir actually, he saw the blessings of Allah. Ni'matul ijad, Allah let you exist and you didn't worship Him. Allah granted you iman, you didn't thank Him and you didn't make salah. Allah subhanahu wa ta'ala granted you a house, granted you this, granted you that, and you didn't thank Allah azza wa jal for all these blessings. That's kufr. That's kufran al-ni'ma. Juhud al-ni'ma. Covering the blessings of Allah subhanahu wa ta'ala and not being a thankful servant. And because of that, Allah takes it away from you. Allah takes away those ni'am from you. Understand, ya ikhwa? Many people, ya ikhwa, they think that the blessings of Allah upon them will just pass like that, they will have it. And it will be there, even without thanking Allah subhanahu wa ta'ala. We take it for granted. A lot of people, unfortunately, they take it for granted. If they are sahih, if they are healthy, they find themselves powerful, healthy, strong. They don't thank Allah. Have you ever thought of thanking Allah for the blessing of being sahih, of being healthy? You are able to stand up correct. You are able to breathe correct. There are hundreds of thousands or millions of people in hospitals who breathe with machines. Alhamdulillah, you can stand up, you can taste the food. There are hundreds of thousands of people who can't taste foods. They are deprived of certain foods. They can't eat certain foods. You can eat that. As-sihhatu tajun fawqa ru'usi al-asihha la yarahu illa al-marda. They say sihha, health, is a crown on the heads of the healthy people. Only the sick people can see it. Not the healthy people. No, the sick people can see it. The healthy people, they take it for granted. But the sick people say, oh, I wish to have the sahha, even if I pay all my money, I have no problem. But to be a healthy person, to be able to stand up again, to be able to have a proper eyesight, to be able to have this, to be able to have that. صحة يا أخوة. A blessing from Allah. I wish to live in a safe home. Your brothers and sisters in Palestine, your brothers and sisters in Myanmar, Arakan, Rohingya, so many. They wish to have a safe home. A safe house. You're living in a safe house for years, for decades. Alhamdulillah. Thank and praise Allah. This is why the Prophet sallallahu alaihi wasallam says in the hadith, "Man bata aminan fi sirbih." Listen to this. "Man bata aminan fi sirbih, mu'afan fi badanih, yajid quta yawmih, faqad hizat lahu ad-dunya bihadhafiriha." Any person, male or female, who finds a safe home, alhamdulillah. Find yourself in the morning in a safe home. And you find your food for a single day, at least for a single day. You have secured your food for a single day, only one day. Not for the whole month, no, for one day only. مُعَافًا فِي بَدَنِهِ healthy. You find yourself healthy. In the morning, I'm healthy, I have a safe home, and I am. And I have my food for one single day. The Prophet ﷺ says, فَقَدْ حِيزَتْ لَهُ الدُّنْيَا بِحَذَافِرِهَا. As if you own the entire life. As if you own everything. As if you have the whole world. What else do you want? Remember, these are the statements of Rasulullah sallallahu alayhi wa sallam. Say sallallahu alayhi wa sallam. I remembered one of the khulafa, one of the Muslim rulers in the past, wanted an advice from a scholar. So those pious khulafa used to always bring the scholars to give them advice, not to send them to jails like how it's happening today in many Arab countries, unfortunately. So he brought the scholar and he said to him, عِذْنِي, and give me advice, give me some advice. So he said, يَا أَمِرَ الْمُؤْمِنِينَ, dear Khalifa, if there is no water on earth at all, except this cup of water, there's no water at all, except this cup of water, how much are you going to pay to drink half of the cup? To drink half of the cup. Till what extent you can pay? You say, quarter of my kingdom. You say, if the person did not accept, how much you're going to pay? I say, half of my kingdom. I'll give him half of my kingdom to drink half of that cup. If there's no other water, I'm going to die. So he said, all right. And if Allah subhanahu wa ta'ala, after you drank that water, Allah kept that water inside your body and you couldn't urinate it. You couldn't pass water. You have the urge to pass the water, but you couldn't pass the water. It was prisoned inside you. How much are you going to pay to take it out? So I said, obviously, I'm ready to pay half of my kingdom for that, for it to come out. He said, Subhanallah, take the lesson, dear king. Your entire kingdom, it is not even equivalent to one cup of water that Allah granted you. A ni'mah, a great blessing from Allah that you find water. There are millions of people who don't find water. There are millions of people in Africa who walk for distances, kilometers, on foot, carrying jugs, searching for water in the desert. You find the water, the tap, you click, you open the tap, easily you get the water. Did you ever think of thanking Allah for this blessing? Alhamdulillah ala ni'matil ma. When you drink the water, do you say what Rasulullah sallallahu alayhi wa sallam taught us? Alhamdulillah alladhi at'amana wa saqana. Alhamdulillah alladhi saqana azban furatan bi rahmatihi. Wa lam yaj'alhu milhan ujajan bi dhunubina. The Prophet sallallahu alayhi wa sallam said, Inna Allah yuhibbu al-abda. Listen to this. Inna Allah yuhibbu al-abda. وإن الله لا يرضى عن العبد إذا شرب الشربة أن يحمده عليها. Allah عز وجل is so happy with his servant when he drink water to praise Allah for it, and when you eat some food to praise Allah for it. Do you forget or you remember that, يا أخوة? You drink anything, you thank and praise Allah subhanahu wa ta'ala. You eat anything, you thank and praise Allah subhanahu wa ta'ala. Always remember this. To be a thankful servant of Allah. هو الذي أسبغ عليكم نعمه ظاهرة وباطنة. Allah عز وجل says, in the Noble Quran. It is He, Allah, who showered you with so many blessings. ظاهرةً apparentness, ni'mah. Apparent blessings that you can see. وَبَاطِنَةً hidden blessings that sometimes we take it for granted. Have you ever thought of thanking Allah for the intricate processes that's happening within your own body? The urination, the defecation, the digestion of the food. All this is happening spontaneously within your own body. Breathing the air. Every day you breathe the air. You've thanked Allah Azza wa Jal for the ni'mah of the oxygen. Alhamdulillah. For the ni'mah of the sun. Alhamdulillah. Ala ni'mat al-shams, the sun. Allah granted me the sun. Alhamdulillah. These are secrets. You should try to feel the blessings of Allah upon you. And this takes us to how to be a thankful servant of Allah. How to be a thankful servant of Allah. And it starts with istishar al-ni'mah. The first secret or the first way of being able to develop the shukr within your heart and on your tongue is to feel the blessings of Allah. Is to pick up the blessings of Allah. Not to pass over the ni'am, the blessings just like that. No. Now you need to pick them up. You need to think and contemplate. Tafakkur, we spoke about tafakkur before. To see the blessings of Allah upon you. And so you develop love, the love of Allah subhanahu wa ta'ala. You thank Allah Azza wa Jal for those blessings. Istish'arun ni'mah. Istish'arun ni'mah is to see the blessings of Allah subhanahu wa ta'ala upon you. Understand, ya akhwa? So istish'arun ni'mah needs us to pick up the blessings of Allah. Learn. And you think of every single blessing that Allah subhanahu wa ta'ala bestowed upon you. It is important also to, when we speak about the virtues of shukrullah subhanahu wa ta'ala, to remember that Allah azza wa jal will accept your dua. Allah will accept the supplications, the prayers, when it is superseded by shukr. That's why when you call unto Allah subhanahu wa ta'ala, we raise our hands and say, Alhamdulillah, wassalatu wassalamu ala rasulillah, and we start making dua. Start by praising Allah subhanahu wa ta'ala, and your dua will get accepted. In salah, when you're making salah, and you are in ruku' position, bowing down, you say, Subhana rabbi al-azim wa bihamdihi, or Subhana rabbi al-azim. Then you raise from ruku' and you say,

thankful servant of Allah, your dua get accepted. Allah answer your dua. This is one of the virtues. This is one of the virtues, inshaAllah. Another virtue also, from the virtues of being a thankful servant of Allah. Like how you thank Allah in dunya, you're going to thank Him in the akhirah. If you are accustomed on thanking Allah in this worldly life, you will be also thankful to Allah in the next life. And you will recite, the people of Jannah will recite after they will be saved from the hellfire and going to Jannah, inshaAllah, they will recite, Alhamdulillah, Alladhi adhaba anna al-hazan, Inna Rabbana laghafurun shakur. The people of Jannah will say after entering paradise, what will we say? Alhamdulillah, all praises to Allah who took away the hazan, who took away our worry, our sadness, our trouble, our suffering in dunya, our worry in the akhirah. Allah took away all of that by letting us enter paradise and saving us from the hellfire. Inna Rabbana laghafurun shakur. Indeed our Rabb, our Lord is ghafur, He forgave our sins. Shakur, He granted us the blessing of paradise because of us being believers and being thankful to Allah. So if you are accustomed to making shukr today, you will be among those people who will make shukr in Jannah after entering Jannah. Say Ameen. Ameen Ya Rabbal Alameen. طيب. Coming back to how to make shukr. How to be truly a thankful servant of Allah subhanahu wa ta'ala. We said number one, istash'ir al-ni'am. Feel the blessings of Allah. Pick up the blessings of Allah. How many ni'am Allah subhanahu wa ta'ala bestowed upon you? And as you are learning that yourself, as you are learning this yourself, you should actually teach it to your children. Specifically, I always think about children and talk about them and the people around you. You see this water, my son, it's from Allah. You see this house, it's not from our cleverness. It's from Allah, the power of Allah. Allah granted us this house. Allah granted us. Allah granted me you. Allah granted me the children. Allah granted me my mother. Allah granted me my father. Allah granted me everything that I have. Allah granted me life. Everything is from Allah. You teach them like that. Make them feel the blessings of Allah. You see how you open your hands easily like that? It's from Allah. Allah created us like that. Easily opening our hands and closing our hands. I'm just giving you examples. Open your eyes, closing your eyes. Waking up in the morning, being able to talk, it's blessings from Allah. You talk to them and talk to yourself as well. Pick up the ni'am of Allah. Istash'ir, feel it. Feel the blessings of Allah. And when you do that, wallahi al-azim, you will develop love. You will love Allah. Start loving Allah. أَحِبُّ اللَّهَ لِمَا يَغْدُوهُ عَلَيْكُم مِّنَ النِّعَمِ. The Prophet sallallahu alayhi wa sallam says, love Allah for the so many blessings that Allah showered you with. Many blessings. How many times Allah subhanahu wa ta'ala sheltered you? How many times Allah protected you? How many times you were about to make an accident? And Allah Azza wa Jal protected you. A sister today, she's one of our listeners as well. She said, Sheikh, I was about to make accident. Myself and my mother. And Allah subhanahu wa ta'ala saved me from where I don't know who. Allah subhanahu wa ta'ala just saved me and protected me. I said, this is a ni'mah, a great blessing from Allah. You should be a thankful servant of Allah. Say, Alhamdulillah. She said, what should I do? She's a new Muslim, a revert, by the way. Alhamdulillah. Say, Alhamdulillah. And this is because you love to give sadaqah. You love to spend fi sabilillah. You love to give to people and for the deen of Allah subhanahu wa ta'ala. And this is why Allah saved you. It's a blessing from Allah. When Allah saved you from any musibah, from any calamity, when Allah answered your dua, when Allah subhanahu wa ta'ala cure you from sickness, what do you say? Alhamdulillah. All praises to Allah. When you accomplish anything good, you say what? Alhamdulillah. Alladhi hadana lihada wama kunna linahtadiya lawla an hadana Allah. Alhamdulillah. Ala ni'matil Islam. All praises to Allah for the blessing of Islam. وَكَفَى بِهَا نِعْمَةً. All praises to Allah who helped me to accomplish this thing. Alhamdulillah. Thank and praise Allah subhanahu wa ta'ala. استشعر النعمة. Feel the blessings of Allah upon you. This is the first point to help you to thank Allah correctly. Remember, ya ikhwa, while we say, feel the blessings of Allah upon you, you will not be able to count all the blessings of Allah upon you. Even if you try, you won't be able to count them. But try to remember as much as you can. In the morning when you open your eyes, try to remember the blessings of Allah. So when you say, Alhamdulillah, it should come deep from your heart. Alhamdulillah. There are so many blessings that Allah subhanahu wa ta'ala

0: تعالى bless me with. But you won't be able to count the blessings of Allah. Allah said it in the Quran. أعوذ بالله من الشيطان الرجيم.
1: وإن تعدوا نعمة الله لا تحصوها.
0: Allah says, if you try to count the blessings of Allah upon you, you won't be able to count them. Can't count them. So many blessings. Apparent blessings and hidden blessings. And blessings from everywhere. Can't count them. One day I asked someone, how are you? He said, I'm not good, Sheikh. I'm not good. Yaqi, you are good. Alhamdulillah. You have so many blessings. You're only thinking of one thing maybe that troubled you. But there are so many blessings that you have. At least you have iman. At least you have a roof on top of you. At least you have health. You are able to stand up. If you have food for a single day, you are better than millions of people who don't have food for a single day. Who didn't eat for 2-3 days. If you have water, you are better than millions of people who don't have water. If you are healthy, you are better than millions of people who are in hospitals. Say Alhamdulillah, let it fill your heart. Feel the ni'mah of Allah subhanahu wa ta'ala upon you. Never say not good. You are good. Alhamdulillah. All praise to Allah. Sometimes you ask someone, how are you? Say, can't complain, Sheikh. Yes, you can't complain. It's true. Alhamdulillah. All praises to Allah. Alhamdulillah, الذي لا يحمد على مكروه سواه. All praises to Allah. طيب. Let's move on, يا إخوة. Another important point that will help you to be a true, thankful servant of Allah. Think of those people who are less fortunate than you. Always think of them. Think to help them. Think to support them. And this is part of shukr. Part of being a thankful servant of Allah is to take care of those people who are less fortunate than you. You are the Khalifa of Allah on earth. You are the representative of Allah on earth. You are the agent of Allah on earth. You are the soldier of Allah on earth. You are the leader on earth. You are the one who's supposed to fix the earth. And when you see something not fixed, or you see something that's not right, or you see someone who's down, someone is suffering, so you pick him up. You are the one who's supposed to help him. You are the one who's supposed to, it is you, Allah subhanahu wa ta'ala. Allah gave you the power. Allah gave you the capacities. Allah gave you the mind. Allah gave you the intelligence. Allah gave you the power. You are the one who's supposed to take care of that. That's part of shukr. This is part of shukr. Ash-shukr bil fi'l. Thanking Allah by actions. Thanking Allah by actions, how to make the world a better place today. That's part of shukr. That's part of shukr. It's not just a word that's alhamdulillah, alhamdulillah, alhamdulillah. All praise to Allah. That's one part of shukr. Ash-shukru lafzi. Al-lafzi. But the major part of shukr is to utilize the blessings of Allah upon you to please Allah. Not to displease Allah. Some people, they utilize the blessings of Allah to displease Allah. Allah granted them wealth. What do they do with the wealth? They go spend it in haram, and they go do the wrong things here, and wine, and drugs, and gangsterism, and killing, and they misuse the blessings of Allah. So Allah take it away from them. Allah takes it away from them because of that. May Allah protect us from taking away the ni'mah after He has given it to us. And this is the dua from the du'as of Rasulullah. I said we're going to mention many du'as today. Right? From the dua of Rasulullah to protect the blessings upon you. Allahumma inni a'udhu bika min zawali ni'matik wa tahawwulu afiyatik wa faj'ati niqmatik wa jami'i sakhatika la ilaha illa ant. Remember it. Memorize it and remember it. I'll try to write it for you. Inshallah. اللهم إني أعوذ بك من زوال نعمتك وتحول عافيتك وفجأة نقمتك وجميع سخطك لا إله إلا أنت. This will protect the blessings of Allah upon you. The Prophet used to recite it daily. Daily. Understand yet what? Back to the subject. So if you're not utilizing the blessings of Allah upon you in a right way, if you're not using the ni'am of Allah in the correct way, Allah gave you eyesight, you're looking at haram. Allah is giving you hands, you miss you, you're killing people or harming people, etc. That's kufranun ni'mah, juhudun ni'mah. You are misusing the blessings of Allah. You're not doing shukr. You're not doing shukr. Allah gave you food, you walk into haram. You're not doing shukr. Remember this, ya ikhwah. Ash-shukr bil-fi'l. By actions. Look at the people who are less fortunate and help them and support them. Look at your brothers and sisters in Palestine who are suffering for over 16 years. And now the situation is so dire and so difficult. What did you do for them? Part of shukr is to take care of them. Take care of them to the best of your ability. Understand, Yaqub? Then, also to be a true servant of Allah who is thankful to Allah subhanahu wa ta'ala. It is so important to think about your situation, even your situation. What was your situation before? What is your situation now? How Allah subhanahu wa ta'ala developed your life? How Allah Azza, many of us, ikhwa, the vast majority of us, wallahi al-azim, the vast majority of people around us who are muqbilina ala Allah, you see how Allah subhanahu wa ta'ala took care of them. Those people who are doing well, alhamdulillah, have iman, etc. Ask any one of them. They'll tell you, wallahi, my situation used to be like this, and Allah took care of me. Allah Azza wa Jal blessed me. I'm not talking about those people who are sinful and going into haram and their situation is deteriorating. I'm talking about those people who have iman in Allah and they do good deeds. Those people, Allah promised them a good life. Allah promised them a good, and a good life doesn't mean that you're not going to face problems. You might be still facing problems, but Allah will guide you through. Allah will deliver you safely. So if you ask those people about the situation, they'll tell you, Allah, alhamdulillah, Allah Azza wa Jal took care of me. I didn't have money to marry. Allah helped me to marry. Wallahi, I wanted to get married, and it was such a little amount of money that I paid as a mahar. And Allah subhanahu wa ta'ala took care of me and my children. And Allah saved me from it. Allah, my salary used to be like this. Now my salary is like that. So many of those people who are watching me right now, they can attest to that. Those salihin, they can attest to that, how Allah was so gentle to you. Say, alhamdulillah. You're listening. Alhamdulillah. All praises to Allah. I was in my country there and I was suffering and Allah took me from that place and Allah put me in that place. Alhamdulillah. Now Allah opened for me the doors. And when I migrated from this place, Allah subhanahu wa ta'ala opened for me doors of blessings and sustenance and my business became prosperous. Alhamdulillah. All praises to Allah. Thank and praise Allah. This is one of the ways that will help you to truly thank Allah. So when you say alhamdulillah, it will come deep from your heart. When you say alhamdulillah, it will come deep from your heart. And this, it's so important. It's not just a word, you say alhamdulillah, alhamdulillah. Feel it. Feel alhamdulillah. And this takes us to ash-shukrul-lafzi. To be a thankful servant of Allah by wording. And who is the one who taught us that? Who is the one who was an example to us? To be a thankful servant of Allah by the tongue also. الشكر باللسان والشكر بالجنان by the tongue and by the heart. And the best type of shukr is ما تواطأ عليه اللسان والجنان. What is said by the tongue and the heart is present. The heart acknowledge it. So Rasulullah صلى الله عليه وسلم is our قدوة. The Prophet صلى الله عليه وسلم is our example. When he used to wake up in the morning, what did the Prophet صلى الله عليه وسلم used to say first? الحمد لله الذي أحيانا بعدما أماتنا وإليه النشور. His very first words. And by the way, إخوة, the word الحمد لله is the first word in the history of humanity. You listening? The word الحمد لله is the first word in the history of humanity. Who said it? Of course, Nabi Adam عليه السلام. Adam, the first man. The first man, it is mentioned in narration that when he was created and when Allah subhanahu wa ta'ala put the soul of Adam within him, so he started to be alive, he snores. And the first word that he said, Alhamdulillah. So every day when you wake up in the morning, remember that and say Alhamdulillah. Allah granted you life like how he granted Nabi Adam life. Alhamdulillah alladhi radda alayya rawhi. All praises to Allah who returned back my soul to me. All praises to Allah who gave me life after He took away my life during the time of sleep. And unto Allah is my return. This is the dua of Rasulullah sallallahu alayhi wa sallam. In the morning, the Prophet sallallahu alayhi wa sallam taught us some words of shukr that you should remember. In the morning and in the evening. In the morning you should say, Allahumma ma asbaha bi min ni'matin aw bi ahadin min khalqik faminka wahdaka la sharika lak falaka alhamdu wa laka ash-shukr. The Prophet ﷺ said, if you said this three times, فَكَأَنَّمَا أَدَّى شُكْرَ يَوْمِهِ, as if you have thanked Allah for the entire day. اللهم ما أصبح بي من نعمة. Ya Allah, whichever blessing you bestowed upon me or upon any of your creation, فَمِنْكَ وَحْدَكْ, from you alone. All praises to you, all thanks to you. Three times in the morning. 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What else? In the morning, the Prophet sallallahu alayhi wa sallam used to say, Allahumma inni asbahtu minka fi ni'matin wa afiyatin wa sitr, fa'atimma alayya ni'mataka wa afiyataka wa sitraka fi dunya wal akhirah. Ya Allah, I received this morning and I'm enjoying so much of blessings, so much of afiyah, shelter, so much of protection. Ya Allah, complete your blessings upon me in this life and in the next life. The Prophet used to recite it every day in the morning and every day in the evening. Learn them. Learn those du'as, ya ikhwa. And recite them. In the morning, the Prophet sallallahu alayhi wa sallam used to recite, رَضِيتُ بِاللَّهِ رَبَّا وَبِالْإِسْلَامِ دِينَا وَبِمُحَمَّدٍ sallallahu alayhi wa sallam نَبِيًّا. Three times in the morning, three times in the evening, and after every adhan should be recited. There are so many virtues for it. We'll speak about the virtues shortly. But he said, sallallahu alayhi wa sallam, to recite, رَضِيتُ بِاللَّهِ رَبَّا, meaning, I'm pleased with Allah as my Lord. 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It's enough that I have my Allah. وَبِالْإِسْلَامِ دِينَ, it's enough that I have my Islam. وَبْمُحَمَّدْ sallallahu alayhi wa sallam نَبِيَّا, I'm pleased with Muhammad sallallahu alayhi wa sallam as my Prophet. It's enough. Right? And you recite it three times. 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Firstly, Allah subhanahu wa ta'ala will make him happy and pleased. Secondly, دخل الجنة, he enters Jannah. Thirdly, protected from the fire. Fourthly, غفر ذنبه, Allah will forgive your sins. Fifthly, all these are different narrations, right, about the power of that. Fifthly, ذاق حلاوة الإيمان, such a person who recites it, and a custom on that, he will taste the sweetness of Iman, faith. Read and learn this beautiful adhkar of Rasulullah sallallahu alayhi wa sallam. Thank Allah when you see the rain. Thank Allah when you eat. Thank Allah when you drink. That's what shukrun, love thee. Love thee. When you look at the mirror, alhamdulillah. Allahumma kama hassanta khalqi, hassin khuluqi. You look at the mirror, you should recite like that. Understand, ya ikhwa? When you eat, alhamdulillah alladhi at'amana wa saqana wa ja'alana min al-muslimin. All these are praises that Rasulullah sallallahu alayhi wa sallam taught us. We're not going to reinvent the wheel, ya ikhwa. We have the Prophet sallallahu alayhi wa sallam who taught us all these adhkar, all these shukr, words of shukr, thankful to Allah subhanahu wa ta'ala. When you put your clothes on, alhamdulillah alladhi kasani hadha wa razaqnih min ghayri hawlin minni wa la quwwa. The Prophet sallallahu alayhi wa sallam taught us, when you dress, you should thank Allah subhanahu wa ta'ala. Thank Allah subhanahu wa ta'ala for the ta'ah, for the good that you do, the khair that you do, it is from Allah. When you make salah, that's why we make dua to Allah subhanahu wa ta'ala after salah. The Prophet taught us to recite, Allahumma a'inna ala dhikrika wa shukrika wa husni ibadatika. Ya Allah, give us power to thank you, to praise you, to worship you in the right way. Because even the ibadah, even the good that you are doing, mahdu fadlin min Allahi alayk, is by the fadl, by the grace of Allah upon you. If you see yourself on the path of Allah, on sirat al-mustaqim, on the deen, that's by the fadl. This is a blessing. This is a blessing from Allah. The greatest blessing is your iman. The greatest blessing is your Islam, that you are a Muslim. Such a great blessing from Allah subhanahu wa ta'ala that you are a mu'min. That you are a Muslim. Thank and praise Allah subhanahu wa ta'ala for this ni'mah. نعمة الإيمان والإسلام. الحمد لله الذي هدانا لهذا وما كنا لنهتدي لولا أن هدانا الله. All praises to Allah who guide us to this path. All praises to Allah who put my foot on the path of Islam, who let me perform salah. There are others who are sleeping, there are others who are not punctual on their salah. Alhamdulillah. When you see yourself listening to the dars, you're listening to a dars now, you're listening to a lecture, when you see just by you listening now, this is a blessing from Allah. It's a blessing from Allah that you have the time to listen to the lecture till the end, and you get some advice that will benefit you for your entire life and will motivate you for the entire life. Thank Allah subhanahu wa ta'ala for this blessing. In the past, people used to spend hours or days and distances, kilometers, hundreds or thousands of kilometers, just to listen to some hadith from here, a Quranic verse from this scholar, or to learn some. Nowadays, a click of a button and you're listening. You're listening online, you're listening on YouTube, you're listening on the TV, it's easy. Thank and praise Allah subhanahu wa ta'ala for this ni'am, for these blessings. One of the salihin used to say, one of the pious people, Ya Rabbi, كيف أشكرك ونعم وشكرك يحتاج إلى شكر. My Lord, how can I thank you when even thanking you is a blessing that deserves us to say thank you. Even in saying thank you, it's a blessing that we should thank you for it. Alhamdulillah ala ni'mati alhamdulillah. All praises to Allah for the blessing of being able to say all praises to Allah. That even the ta'ah that you are doing, even the good that you are doing, even your piety, it is a blessing from Allah that you should thank and praise Allah subhanahu wa ta'ala for it. Tayyib. That's why from the, as we said, from the dua of Rasulullah after salah. After salah. Allahumma a'inna ala dhikrika wa shukrika wa husni ibadatika. Always recite this three times or one time after salah. You recite, Allahumma a'inna ala dhikrika. Ya Allah, give us power to thank you, to praise you, to worship you in the best way. And as I said, the greatest blessing is alhamdulillah, ni'matul salah, ni'matul iman, ni'matul islam. Allah, if you reach the peak, by the measures of dunya, the measures of this worldly life, you got a PhD in this, you have business that's prosperous, you have billions of money, you have, and you don't know Allah. Zero. Equal nothing. That's zero. In the next life, this is nothing. Because the most important commodity is Iman and Islam. That's what will save you for eternal life. Eternal life in paradise. That's why it's the greatest blessing that you are a mu'min. Alhamdulillah. You didn't miss anything as long as you are a mu'min. Tayyib. What else, ya ikhwah? What we can mention to be a true servant of Allah subhanahu wa ta'ala, تخصيص وقت للشكر. تخصيص وقت, يعني specifying certain time for شكر, for thanking Allah subhanahu wa ta'ala. Beside that, we thank Allah generally as we walk and as we move in life for any blessing of Allah, we also specify a certain time for shukr, especially the time of the morning, the time of the evening, the time of tahajjud. This is my time where I'm going to thank Allah. And you recall the blessings of Allah. You're driving your car somewhere, try to recall the blessings of Allah. And you say Alhamdulillah deep from your heart. Wallahi al-Azim, this Alhamdulillah can take it to the highest levels of Jannah. This word that you said it out of Iman in it, out of real belief in that, it will take you to the highest place in paradise. أحب الكلام إلى الله سبحان الله وبحمده. 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That's why the Prophet ﷺ said, if you recite it 100 times a day, subhanallah wa bihamdi, 100 times a day, what will happen? حُطَّ ذُنُوبَهُ وَلَوْ كَانَتْ مِثْلَ زَبَدِ الْبَحْرِ. Allah will put away all your sins, even if it is equivalent to the foam of the ocean. That's just for saying subhanallah wa bihamdihi. You can say it, recite it now, as you are listening, inshallah. طيب. Remember, ya ikhwah, the people of dhikr, those who are engaging in the dhikr of Allah, in the shukr of Allah, they are the people of mawadda, the people of love. Allah loved them. Allah Azza wa Jal showered them with so much of blessings. Ahlu dhikri, ahlu mawaddati, wa ahlu shukri, ahlu ziyadati. Narration says, the people of my dhikr are the people of my love. And the people of my shukr, and shukr is also part of dhikr. The people of my shukr who are thankful to Allah, they are the people who I'm going to increase them and give them so much of blessings from Allah. Subhanahu wa ta'ala. May Allah subhanahu wa ta'ala make us among the dhakirin, say ameen. May Allah make us among the shakirin, say ameen. And recite the dua of Rasulullah sallallahu alayhi wa sallam to be like that. This is a dua that the Prophet used to recite daily. Beside the dua after salah, which is Allahumma a'inna ala dhikrika wa shukrika wa husna ibadatik, there is another one that the Prophet used to recite. رب اجعلني لك شكارا لك ذكارا لك رهابا إليك مخبتا أواها منيبا. What is the meaning? My Lord, make me a shakar. Shakar, يعني constantly making shukr. 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Shakir one time, maybe one time. No, shakar, the person who's abundantly making shukr. Dhakar, the person who abundantly making dhikr, in constant dhikr. Rahaban, the person who fears Allah subhanahu wa ta'ala and is conscious of Allah always. إليك مخبتا أواها منيبا, devoted, obedient to Allah subhanahu wa ta'ala. Ya Allah, make me like that. Say ameen. Ameen ya Rabb al-alameen. May Allah subhanahu wa ta'ala bless you all. May Allah increase you all. May Allah subhanahu wa ta'ala shower you with so many blessings. And you can share with me, ikhwa, share with me your stories of shukr, your stories of the ni'mah of Allah subhanahu wa ta'ala, and how Allah took care of you. May Allah subhanahu wa ta'ala increase us from His blessings. And may when we say alhamdulillah, it comes deep from our heart. Allahumma ameen ya rabbal alameen. Aqulu qawli hadha wa astaghfirullah. Astaghfirullah li wa lakum fastaghfiruh. Walhamdulillahi rabbil alameen.
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1: The Kaaba is the house of Allah, and the Haram is the Hijab. And this is profound because, you know, a lot of times we look at religiosity from the outside. If I don't pray, Allah's going to punish me. But Hajj reminds you of, like, not praying is the punishment. Not being allowed in His presence is the punishment.
2: People are concerned that the Hajj is getting too commercial. The prices are exorbitant, especially if you're coming from North America.
1: At the end of the day, we have a bottom line. The bottom line is the Prophet ﷺ said, going around the house and pelting those stones and pacing between Safa and Marwa, the whole thing is about remembering God.
2: Yeah.
1: There is a push-pull theory here. If you want your akhirah, you want your forever with God, it's going to have to cost something.
2: Mm.
1: The meanings of Hajj are intangible. But there's like an irony here that the most important part of Hajj is outside.
2: Yeah.
1: Am I allowed to change the subject?
2: Yeah.
1: Or turn the tables?
2: Let's turn the tables.
1: Your Hajj.
2: Sheikh, what's your first experience on Hajj?
1: Oh man, subhanAllah.
2: Tell me some good Hajj stories.
1: So this was my first time back to Medina, and then of course Mecca, after I had to interrupt my studies.
2: Yeah, so what year is that?
1: That was 2015. So I left in 2011. My father, rahimahullah, had his third stroke. It was a slow, challenging 3.5 years, deteriorating slowly. We were by his side, trying to do our best. He passed, rahimahullah. And, you know, I went to Hajj 2 months later. It was indescribable. Some things I'm going to have to leave off camera. You know, Ibn al-Qayyim, rahimahullah, he says, because whatever we say in this episode, we're just going to fail at describing Hajj up front, right? He says that the person that's so up close and personal with something can't eye it correctly.
2: Right.
1: And the person trying to judge from a distance will never be able to eye it correctly. It's the person that was like up close and came out, you know, step back, you'll see better, that really, you know, says, oh man, that's what life without Salah looks like.
2: Right.
1: That's what life without Mecca and Medina look like. So I came back and one of the good brothers saw me in Medina and he was still there studying, and he looked at me and he said, welcome home. And I fell apart when he said that to me, because of sort of so much inner conflict that I had to go through to make, inshallah, the right decision of staying by my dad.
2: I think you need to explain that story just a little bit more. I think people will benefit from it because, like, it's a common thing, and people might not know, like, the history with, like, how your studies got interrupted and how, like, you didn't let that stop you. Like, a lot of people, they're really concerned or fixated on, like, where to go study, and they don't imagine themselves having a future in scholarship or study except through this university or that university or this place or that place. So I hate to put you on the spot. It's not about Hajj per se. We'll get back to it.
1: I got duped. I was told come do a podcast about Hajj.
2: But no, seriously, it's a really important story for people to hear.
1: Sure.
2: And also about those different things, because it happened to myself. It happened to Sheikh Tahir. It happened to other people where, you know, like, family goes through stuff while you're abroad studying. And so many people have had that situation of having to choose whether to come back or to continue or under what terms.
1: Absolutely, absolutely. You know, I was at a Mishkeh fundraiser where I graduated from Mishkeh University, eventually Islamic University of North America, and Dr. Hatim Al-Hajj was like the keynote, and they asked him to speak on why join Mishkeh University. His opening line was, who is Mishkeh University not for? And he said, it is not for the people that have the blessing of sitting knee to knee with the scholars, you know, classical style, the blessing of traditional seminary training, full-time, you know, studious, all-in mindset. It's not for you. This is for the majority who will never have that opportunity. And yeah. So recognizing that most people will not be able to do this, and I am among them, is liberating, because it's not like an all or none, yeah. Right? And so I applied for Medina University year after year in my undergrad period while I was studying English literature. In fact, I went through English literature so that I can get out of college quickly and get to Medina.
2: Mm.
1: And every year I would get this verbal promise that I'm in, and the list comes out, and you're not. And so I actually gave up and I got married.
2: It's a good way to give up.
1: Alhamdulillah. And then when I stopped waiting, the list came out and my phone's blown up. People tell me you're on the list. And so that was very difficult. How do I do this? Sort of, you know, my I'm married now. My wife's pregnant. And so I just decided that I'm going to consult some scholars and do whatever they say is best. I called some of those I trust across the globe. And I said, listen, anytime, subhanAllah, in hindsight, I think about this now, anytime you'll be able to spend in Medina will be a blessed time, regardless of how long or short it is. So I went through the process, got to Medina, alhamdulillah, in early 2011. And that summer, during my break, my father had his third stroke, rahimahullah. So I came back for the fall, wrapped my things up, took my leave of absence and returned for 3.5 years. And I was devastated because I waited 5 years to get into Medina. As soon as I got in, I got pulled out. And that's why whenever people come and ask me about studying the sacred sciences, these disciplines, I tell them my advice to you is to be grateful for the opportunities currently available to you. And Allah said in the Quran, if you're grateful, I'll increase you. So maybe this is just a stepping stone to something of greater value for you. But long story short is, I was depressed for a while because I had, you know, it pulled from me after it was given to me. And I remember attending a seminar for Dr. Salah Al-Sawi, Secretary General of AMJA. And I went to him and I said, Sheikh, you know, like I'm in a rut and I feel like, you know, I'm not me. And I was having sort of like a crisis. So he looked at me with that patronizing grandpa smile. so sweet. And he said to me, my son, it is now time for another act of worship. You pivot with Allah's pleasure, wherever it is. You don't get to choose your cards. And then he said to me, join Mishkeh University. And so I took it slow and steady and started from scratch and studied at Mishkeh online. Another child now, became two kids, incoming, torpedoes. 8 years later, I graduated, became an instructor at Mishkeh and other places, and still learning on the job, hoping the job won't prevent me from learning, as they say.
2: So, all right, so back to Hajj. So then you go to Hajj like 2 years after that, or sorry, you said 2 months after your father passed away.
1: Correct.
2: Prophet Allah Ali. And yeah, subhanAllah, like walk us through, like, is that, what was going through your mind?
1: So I was very keen on doing it right. So I was invited by a Hajj company and I refused to go as an advisor the first go around because I wanted to pay out of pocket, which is probably not the best thing Islamically to borrow money for Hajj, but I borrowed money for Hajj because I said to them, at least the first year I'm going to pay for myself and then I can sort of come accompanying your group as the religious advisor. So I borrowed money and I paid for my own Hajj. And that's a good point of reflection as well. The Prophet ﷺ says, تَبِعُوا بَيْنَ الْحَجِّ وَالْعُمْرَةِ. Follow up, you know, rotate between Hajj and Umrah, because they do away with poverty and sins the same way fire does away with the corrosion of metal. And like I came back and I had 3 job opportunities.
2: Wow.
1: And I was sharing that with a brother, elderly Albanian brother in our community recently. He's like, you too? He said, you know, before I like became Muslim, he said to me, I heard that Umar ibn Khattab said, whoever has the ability to make Hajj and does not make Hajj might as well die as a Jew or a Christian.
2: Hmm.
1: Of course, that probably doesn't mean disqualify Islam altogether, but he's telling him, like, what is recognizable about your Islam exactly?
2: Yeah.
1: The pillars of Islam get deprioritized for a few decades. Yeah, so I got really nervous. So I took my pops and we went to Hajj and I left everything. I left my business and all this. And he says, I remember being on the flight back from Hajj and they're giving out the newspapers in the airplane and I saw that my stock went up 4x. I made back the money before I landed stateside.
2: That's crazy.
1: So anyway, I borrowed the money and I went to Hajj. And one of the things that stayed with me throughout the days and nights of Hajj is that the obligatory Hajj you only make once.
2: Yeah.
1: It's like the only sort of pillar of Islam that the obligatory offering is one and done in your lifetime. So even if you're blessed to make a second or third Hajj, this one is special. And that's why they say Ibn Taymiyyah rahimahullah wept profusely for days straight saying that statement. And this is the only wajib fard that doesn't get repeated in a lifetime. Like, I hope I'm doing it right. So that was really front of mind. I was like super worried, super anxious about doing it right. And it was incredible. I mean, just being at Allah's door. You know, so many things that the meanings of Hajj are intangible. right? They just like reach into your soul and they just change things.
2: Work is done on you.
1: Work is done on you.
2: Without you even realizing that work is being done on you.
1: You don't realize that you're being reformatted and re-presented to Allah subhanahu wa ta'ala. You know, there's a statement for Sufyan al-Thawri, rahimahullah. I found it out years later. And I'm like, yes, this one, this is it. So I've never seen anyone explain Hajj this way. Maybe it's a good time to share it now. For people that don't know, Hajj, of course, is centered around the Kaaba. Then you go out into the campsites of Mina, and that's called the sacred precinct. It's all part of the Haram. And then you go to Arafah, which is the most important part of Hajj. But there's like an irony here, that the most important part of Hajj is outside of the sacred precinct. The Prophet ﷺ said Hajj is all about Arafah, meaning if you miss Arafah, got to come back next year. There's no makeup for it. Everything else you can sort of compensate with a sacrificial offering or something. So Sufyan al-Thawri, rahimahullah, who was like the Abu Bakr as-Siddiq of the Tabi'een, of the successor generation after the companions, he says, I got to Mecca, and then I saw Ja'far ibn Muhammad, Ja'far al-Sadiq, radiallahu anhu, rahimah, the great-great-grandson of the Prophet ﷺ, and the great scholar of Islam. He says, and I asked him, I have a question for you. How come the most important part of Hajj is outside of the Haram? So Ja'far al-Muhammad said to him, listen, the Kaaba is the house of Allah, and the Haram is the hijab. You know, like when you go to royalty, there's the hijab. There's sort of like one step removed. Not everyone comes into inner circle. The hijab of the house of Allah. That's the boundary. He says, and Arafah, the mawqif of Arafah, where you stand, that is the gate. That is the outer gate. Mm. So when people came to Allah, like you come, you even make a umrah in the beginning, oftentimes, right? Allah says, no, stand outside the door and make your request.
2: Yeah.
1: So you go to Arafah, and that's where you leave it all on the ground, right?
2: That's a beautiful thing.
1: That's where you break yourself in sort of like humility. This is where you show your brokenness, your need for Allah, you plead with Him, and all of that. He says, and so when you do that, you reintroduce yourself to Allah's mercy. You know, they say the first crime committed after Arafah is assuming Allah didn't forgive you, right? All of that. Then you are permitted to step into the sanctuary.
2: Mm.
1: Then you step into the sanctuary that night of Muzdalifah before you come to the Kaaba. He says that is when you continue pleading and you don't take it for granted and you spend the night hopeful. He says, and then He forgives you and tells you, all right, present your sacrificial offerings. And so you present your sacrificial offerings, and then you're permitted to come to the house. You're permitted to come to the Kaaba. And this is profound, because, you know, a lot of times we look at religiosity from the outside. We look at our relationship with Allah from the outside, and it's like, if I don't pray, Allah's going to punish me. But Hajj reminds you of, like, not praying is the punishment.
2: Right.
1: Not being allowed, you know, in His presence is the punishment. And so you're allowed to come to His house at that point. You know, before, you know, you come to the house, you got to present your sacrifices. Before you're allowed to make sacrifices, you got to step outside and knock on the door like everyone else. No favoritism. And then Sufyan said to him one final question before he left him alone. He's like, well, why at the culmination of things we can't worship Allah more in the sense of eating and drinking? Why is fasting haram in the three final days of Hajj, the day of Eid, and so on and so forth? He said, because now you're inner circle, you're His guests, you've been invited into His house, and it's inappropriate for you to refuse eating in front of your host. It's just like, that's what it was. And subhanAllah, it is, I wasn't eating and drinking. Mm-hmm. I wasn't fasting per se for like the day of Arafah or whatnot, but and you just like, I gotta do this right. Telling you, I want you to enjoy your relationship with me. Mm-hmm. I want you to connect good memories. I don't even want to cheapen it and say like serotonin and dopamine and all that. But really, even physically, He wants you to sort of celebrate your servitude to God.
2: Mm-hmm.
1: So that, without having all the language for it that I'm sharing now, that just happens. Mm-hmm. And that's why I encourage everyone to just never hesitate.
2: Yeah. Well, you know, some of the things that other people remark, like, what did you observe about the ummah that maybe surprised you, or like that you clocked, that maybe you wasn't on your radar before, just being in that mass, the throng of different people and bodies from all over the Muslim world?
1: Yeah, subhanAllah, the idea of the Prophet ﷺ was the only person that ever, you know, purged the society from racism, and we know that it's alive and well right now. How did he do it when the superpowers of the world aren't able to pull it off? Part of how he did it was by refusing to just give charismatic speeches about racial equality,
2: yes,
1: about no classisms, and so on and so forth. It is by him walking the talk, alayhi salatu wasalam. And so seeing the diverse, you know, even we're always going to cite Malcolm X because that was like the moment that changed him, seeing Hajj. But, you know, what people don't realize also about Malcolm is that Malcolm had met nice white people in his life.
2: Right.
1: And he speaks about this. He said, but I never met people that looked at me as an equal, even though I was black. Like, they were nice to me, mm-hmm. but it always felt like the same way you'd be nice to a cat or a dog.
2: Right.
1: But, and this may have been his words, if I recall them correctly, from one of his speeches. He says, but to see it sort of like in living color, it is very, very, very different. And, you know, I had one of the Albanian brothers, different Albanian brother, with us at Umrah once.
2: Sounds like you hang out with a lot of Albanians.
1: I hope the Bosnians don't get offended.
2: No, we're good. all the Balkans.
1: I'm talking about unity while stoking sectarian or like strife here. And so he was with us, and we went out after Isha once just to get him some tea or something. And his son used to always tell me, my dad does not like Arabs. I really hope he has a good experience. He has like a lot of baggage from like, I don't know what, in New York City. So, subhanAllah, we were called over on the side of the road by a bunch of Arabs just sitting, you know, in the traditional way, drinking their tea. They're like, no, you're not allowed to buy tea. You're going to take tea from us. Yeah. And he's like, what? He's like, and you're eating kunafa. And they're sitting there and even making cringe inappropriate sort of like, and they're laughing it up with each other, and complete transformation, right? And so seeing that can never sort of be substituted by hearing about it, you know? Also how Islam can instantaneously discipline a group of people.
2: Right.
1: That's another one. I remember once in New York City, there was a guy that came up to a bunch of, like us Muslims from my local masjid at a barbecue and said, how long you guys been practicing that? We're like, practicing what? He's like, you guys all just got up and got in a line and started doing the same motions and stuff, I guess. We're like, we don't know each other. We're here for a barbecue. It's like six people.
2: He thought it was like a dance routine or something.
1: So he's like, I'm military.
2: Ah.
1: And you guys are on a tight ship here.
2: MashaAllah.
1: So those six guys, can you imagine a few million people at the haram and just everyone knows to just... that's part of the cement that Allah wanted for this ummah, right? You can go in any masjid in the world and just fall in line and feel familiarity, right?
2: Yeah, and that's a really profound a point that I think when I look to, say, Christianity, for example, and I think, you know, right now it's a really interesting time in the U.S. where there's like this revival of Catholicism. A lot of people on the right are kind of like getting reinterested in Catholicism, and there's a whole bunch of factors that play into that. But I think that standardization and that cement is like really appealing to people. Like, why should a church in West Africa have a different, you know, liturgy than a church in, you know, East Asia? And that's also why then you see just sociologically these communities balkanize along ethnic lines and language lines and racial lines and these sorts of things. Whereas there is something that's very, very open access. Like, you can pretty much go any masjid in the world, and you pretty much know what's going on. You pretty much know what to expect. I mean, of course, it depends on which masjid. Like
1: that. But by and large, we take it for granted. We just Google mosque near me, and we just walk right in.
2: Yeah.
1: Other people don't have the privilege, and maybe on the inside as a Muslim, you may not appreciate it, but people don't operate like this.
2: No, it's true.
1: This is a unique blessing.
2: So the Mu'tarid will say, okay, like, there's this great, you know, ethos to the Hajj, but one of the things that many people are concerned about is the commercialization of the rituals and the process, right? So we have the ideal, and I've always thought of it like this, where I see an intentionality, or at least a latent intentionality, between the different stations of Hajj in terms of like how insulated they are from potential commercialization. Right. So when you are in Mina, let's be frank, some of the Western camps in Mina are very, very luxurious. Even when you get to Arafah, there's inequality. at Arafat, let's just say that, between some of the accommodations that certain nationalities have versus other nationalities. But like Muzdalifah, like I tell people straight up, it's like Muzdalifah is my favorite because it's like I have not been to bathrooms nastier than the ones in Muzdalifah. Well, maybe a couple, but like it's low on the ladder. And you're going to be digging around in the dirt, collecting pebbles just like everybody else. And I love that. I think that that is so important that you spend so little time in Muzdalifah. And Muzdalifah is useful, you know, pardon the word, for so little of the year that it's the worst investment if some like big like vulture capitalist were to come in and try to make it into like a very like luxury experience. Like you'd be losing money, right? The ROI isn't there. So it remains this place where you sleep outside under the stars. You might have some food if you're like in a really, again, like a more luxurious Hajj accommodation, you're going to have some nice food, but the facilities are, yeah, they're rugged. And I always remember some of the mashayikh talking about the imagery of like, imagine the night of Muzdalifah, like a helicopter like passing over and it's got all these people that it resembles like resurrection because everybody's like dead, about to wake up the next morning and then like go. It's literally like a rebirth that's happening.
1: Yeah, you actually have to, like, you're supposed to sleep. You're not allowed to spend the night praying.
2: You're not supposed to stay all night praying. There's no, like, whatever. It's like, and you're tired because you've been doing all your thing all day at Arafat.
1: The sleep of your life.
2: The sleep of your life, yeah. Inshallah. Depending on who you're next to and how loud they snore. But, like, yeah, you're exhausted. It's like everybody has been, it's almost like the trumpet has been blown. Fajr comes, then everybody comes back awake and alive. But it's also peak equality. It's peak equality. Like, you know, it doesn't matter who you are, where you come from, how much money you have.
1: Simply forget sleeping on the ground. The impermissibility of wearing headgear.
2: Yeah.
1: If people just understand some cultural context of what that meant for an Arab person, what does it mean for, love them or hate them, the princes of the Emirates and the Gulf?
2: They got to show up with their balding or their whatever.
1: To remove your headgear. This is humongous.
2: Yeah.
1: It's huge, right? And so as you said, it's latent. It's built in. And this is something, you know, that we should also not just appreciate, but lean into and benefit from. I was reading about how, you know, corporate greed, some of the strongest players in the tobacco industry worldwide are having such a struggle getting buy-in from the scholarly councils of Bangladesh a few years ago to just say it's halal already, right? No harm principle is sort of not going to be overturned. Hajj about like the headgear, the dirt on the ground. Actually, my first Hajj, the sheikh that was with us, Sheikh Sami, hafidhahullah, beautiful local sheikh, you know, community founder. He's collecting pebbles, and then I'm leaning over and I'm like collecting with him, and I'm a little bit unsure because the books aren't reality.
2: Right. What's the difference, like between a chickpea and a hazelnut? Yeah.
1: Too big, too small.
2: Like, wait a minute, when's the last time I had hazelnuts?
1: He thought I was sort of like getting a little like disgusted,
2: uh-huh,
1: and I was just like I was just hesitant in terms of, you know, size, and so he said to me, Muhammad, you're bothered by this. Sayyid al-Khalq did this.
2: Yes, Allah.
1: The Prophet ﷺ put his hands through the dirt looking for the pebbles. This is an act of worship. You have no value except in recognizing that, you know, Allah is the great and we are all from dust and to dust. And I wasn't bothered at all, but I'm glad he thought I was so he can introduce me to that concept. These things are, you know, you're going to wear the ihram, you're going to wear the ihram. No matter how fancy it gets at the end of the day, it's a thin fabric.
2: Yep.
1: And it's very akin to your death shroud. No matter sort of like what sector you're in Muzdalifah, you're going to be sleeping on the ground.
2: That's right. So people are concerned, and this is where I, you know, like began to bring this up. People are concerned that other than Muzdalifah, that the Hajj is getting too commercial and that the prices are exorbitant, especially if you're coming from North America or far away. The hotel accommodations, it seems to like be skewing towards like the luxury travel sort of thing. And even like the whole found, like the Burj Saa, the clock tower, it's fairly controversial, at least in my circles. Like some people really hate it and they see it as a symbol of capitalism and overreach. And it's kind of like an eyesore. Other people like it and they say, what's the big deal? So I don't know, like, how do you, what are your thoughts on this? Obviously things are always a mixed bag of continuous good and warding off potential harm, but how do we deal with that?
1: I think there's certain no-brainers about what can detract from, down to the validity sometimes, but at the very least sort of the value of your Hajj experience being a transformative experience. Because at the end of the day, we have a bottom line. The bottom line is the Prophet ﷺ said, إِنَّمَا جُعِلَ الطَّوَافُ بِالْبَيْتِ وَرَمْيُ الْجِمَارِ وَالطَّوَافُ بَيْنَ الصَّفَ وَالْمَرْوَةِ لِأَقَامَةِ ذِكْرِ اللَّهِ. That the whole idea of going around the house and pelting those stones and pacing between Safa and Marwa, the whole thing is about remembering God.
2: Yeah.
1: And so you're going to have to make some room in your heart for the greatness of God, which is the downplay of the ego, the downplay of sort of the attempting to secure your comforts at all times. There is a push-pull theory here. If you want your akhirah, you want your forever with God, it's going to have to cost something.
2: Absolutely.
1: And so, like I in our annual Umrah with my masjid, I always tell them, guys, I'm going to tell you up front, you're going to have tons of opportunities to take pictures, but I am toxic when it comes to seeing you pull your phone out during Umrah.
2: Excellent.
1: It's 2 hours, guys. 2 hours. No one's phone should be out. This is almost like prayer. And so there are certain red lines we want to be aware of that many people are not aware of. Mm-hmm. Like when you're at the haram, you're at Allah's house, and you're taking pictures of a clock tower or sort of like video calling someone, showing them that you're making tawaf. Do you video call someone when you're making sujood too? Like, this is probably far more pretentiousness worthy than prayer, because everyone makes prayer. Not everyone gets to spend $10,000 and gets. So you should be even more worried about the sincerity. Then there's the whole, you know, recreational extravagance element of this. Is like, are we just like restaurant hopping and like hotel flexing? And like, this is what it's about? Just, it's a shopping spree?
2: It becomes uncomfortable when it's like Instagram travel culture kind of merges with religious. I mean, even the concept of religious tourism, I mean, it's uncomfortable, right? It's flying pretty close to the sun when it comes to, is this for God or is this for...
1: And I think there's some value in reflecting on like, why Mecca?
2: Right, like, absolutely.
1: Mecca, as you said, is not really a place you're going to be able to invest in much. I mean, it's a desert, and it's gentrifying, but it's not the Vatican.
2: Even today, it's like in Medina as well. It's like they're not, like, people, if they want a good time, you don't go to Medina or Mecca. You go to Jeddah, you go to Riyadh, you go to Dammam. You don't.
1: So you're supposed to remember that God brought your heart here. It wasn't your nafs or your shahwa, your lust or your appetite for recognition. God brought, because Abraham prayed for the hearts to flock towards Hajar and Ismail. Yeah. And the hearts continue to flock now, even beyond that. He brought you here in the middle of nowhere to spend your life savings. Don't get robbed for it en route. You know, that's something we need to constantly hold each other accountable about and gently remind each other about. It's everything. Am I allowed to change the subject?
2: Yeah.
1: Or turn the tables?
2: Let's turn the tables.
1: Your Hajj.
2: Okay. I made Hajj 3 times, alhamdulillah, while I was a student in Medina. So because it was more profitable for the Hajj companies to employ the students that were already living there.
1: To fly someone over.
2: Yeah, then to fly someone over. So we were given tasrih. And no, that was a big opening for me, alhamdulillah. I'd be grateful for Allah subhanahu wa ta'ala and for also the senior students that kind of hooked me up with that, because that was also an important source of income for me. Like, I was teaching English on the side. I was just sort of like making ends meet month to month. And then when I started doing tours, and it began as just like tours of the Prophet's masjid, it's wild. You know, sometimes I'll still run into people that'll be like, yo, like, you gave my group a tour of the Prophet's masjid, alayhi salatu wasalam, in like, you know, 2015 and 2016. Unfortunately, if my memory is very poor. So I was like, wow, did I? Like, that's really great. But it was a tremendous opportunity to be able to both do that work and benefit from the students who I shadowed to kind of like learn the ropes. But then it also paved the way for me to make Hajj. And, you know, with that gratitude, you know, like,

0: to make it distinguished and different from vacation. And in my experience, seeing people approach Hajj and Umrah, usually they fall into those two categories, like people who are like treating it with the expectation of like a vacation, and people who show up and they realize it's for worship. So as you know, things are going to go wrong. You're going to get bags lost. You're going to have rooms not ready. It's going to be like, it happens.
1: Lots of punches to roll.
0: Opportunities for patience. And in my experience, there were two types of people. There were people that were like, okay, showed up and the room wasn't ready and the airline lost my bag. Where's the haram? Show me where, and just like text me when you figure it out. And like, those are the people that were just like hit the ground running, and like they were really locked in like from the beginning. There were other people that like spent the whole time like complaining, and I want to talk to the manager and like whatever, and this is not acceptable. And you guys, I had a guy actually literally tell me over breakfast, he's like, okay, I know this religion, like patience stuff. Okay. Like he said it like that, but someone's got to be held responsible. I was like, whoa, dude, did you realize what did you come here for? That's not to avoid accountability, obviously, you know, like mistakes get made, but there's definitely, as the user experience, you got to have the right mindset coming into it.
1: You know, it is not sort of olden times Arabia's primitive life dynamics that made Hajj difficult. Hajj will remain with a degree of difficulty by design.
0: Well, Abu, it has to be, right?
1: Like she said, Ya Rasulullah, do women have to perform jihad? He said, Naam jihadun la qitala fi. Yes, jihad, in which there is no combat. Al-Hajj wal-Umrah, he called it.
0: Yeah.
1: So it is meant to be jihad.
0: Absolutely. You know? And there's no, and so that's sort of like, you know, approaching it from a consumer point of view or expecting no hardship. It's really like we have to understand, and that's why it's like the categories are different. Like we have to make sure that the categories remain distinct. It's like you're coming to something different. Like this is, as we said, supposed to do work on you.
1: Hmm.
0: And in order for it to do work on you, you've got to let it do work on you, or you got to show up with that attitude. Yeah, I mean, I benefited a lot from obviously being there from 2015 to 2020. I was able to make Umrah a ton of times, just having the ability to cruise down there on a Thursday afternoon, like take the bus, the SEPTCO, ride down, and then do it in the middle of the night and then come back, was a tremendous blessing. Just some nuts and bolts stuff for people watching that have been there. Like Umrah is really, really nice to make before Hajj if possible, because like to orient yourself as to where everything is and which direction you're going. Also another thing that I reflect upon is like who you're there with, and when you do it with other people versus when you do it by yourself. So I think that, unfortunately, one of my first Umrah actually was not the best experience. I went with the Umrah that the university funded. So they were, mashallah, very intent on trying to get students who had never made Umrah before, like give them a chance and stuff like that. But I had some guys around me that were like really, how do I put this? Like they were really, heavily curating like my experience of it, like to the point where they wanted to be there when I first laid eyes on the Kaaba, and they wanted, I felt like so much pressure to have a certain emotional response that it actually,
2: too?
0: Yeah, that was like, well, this was pre-social media days, but like I felt very subconscious. I wasn't able to have like an intimate emotional connection, to be frank, on the first time, because I felt like, like that sort of extra layer or filter was kind of like hanging over me. But alhamdulillah, I had plenty of opportunity to do things beyond that. And yeah, it's just a very, very beautiful, serene. I honestly like love the Hijaz. Like as geography, as landscape, like Allah has placed love in my heart for the Hijaz. Like it's different from the Najd. It's different from the Tihama. Like, and the people who don't speak Arabic, these are like geographical, you know, regions. Like, so the Tihama is the coastal plain. Jeddah, it's humid, it's hot. You know, the Najd is the interior desert. That's much more sandy. The Hijaz is very gravelly and rocky and sparse. And, I don't know, I just love it. Like, I just find it absolutely fascinating. There's such an interesting solitude and beauty to it. Like, one of the places that I like a lot is, if you drive west from Medina, it's called Fiqra, right? It's this village way up in the mountains. Like, so there's two different, as you know, there's two different roads to go. So, like, you can take the longer route by Bedr, and that's, like, an easier, like, incline.

0: But the really steep one that is not even accessible like all year, like goes through Fikra and it's like much more dramatic. All that area is just gorgeous to me. I think it's absolutely fascinating. And it's got, when I was there, they had that a ton.
1: They say that Medina and perhaps the surrounding areas are all about the jalal of the jamal of Allah subhanahu wa ta'ala being manifested.
0: Indicants,
1: and then Mecca and Al-Ta'if. But Mecca in particular, of course, is the jalal of Allah, the rigor and the majesty. And
0: yeah, no, I see it.
1: It's majestic there and sort of like endearing here.
0: It's not something that I would in abstract think that I would find beautiful, but there is so much profound beauty to it. So a lot of just, you know, even just staring out a bus window and just taking in the scene is really, really pleasant. I know that now there's other, back then I was like, wow, it'd be really interesting if people actually retrace the steps of the Prophet alayhi salatu wasalam for the Hijra or the ways in which they used to go. Now I know that there's more initiatives that are trying to do that. I think that's also fascinating too, because just the, like we said, it's jihad. And so to understand what goes into it, what has to go into traveling from Mecca to Medina, from Medina to Mecca? How much do you have to feed a camel? How often do you have to stop? Like, how do you hobble it at night? Like, those are like anthropological details that are really fascinating to me. Even like the food and like the stuff they ate and what they would take with them. Maybe it's like an Ibn Umar tendency or whatever, but all that stuff is extremely fascinating to me. I feel like even just, again, similar to Muzdalifah, though not quite the same. There's now Al-Baik and there's bus stops, right? What's that one big stop on the road? I can't remember. It's the one where Al-Baik is at.
1: Gas
0: station and stuff like that. But it's like those details to me matter. And it's not just about like being romantic for a time gone by. It's about proximity to Allah's creation. Like, you know, I believe that the way that Allah created the world, it's ayat. You know, he said that. And the closer you are to the ayat, the more you can appreciate different things. Even like how thorny some of the trees are. You go out to Baydah, right, outside of Medina, and it's like, that tree has that many thorns on it? It's like, and you find it in a hadith, it's like, that's crazy. Like, when they referenced it as an example of a thorny tree, like, they were not lying. Like, that thing has thorns on thorns on thorns. So I was, alhamdulillah.
1: So where do I sign up? Now I definitely need a trip with you.
0: Let's go, yallah. Well,
1: I thought I knew the terrain there, but you're blowing this out the water.
0: No, alhamdulillah, I'm very grateful to have experienced it in the time that I was there. When it comes to Hajj itself, I had positive experiences. I did have some concerns about the way in which, maybe certain commercial interests or logistical interests were prioritized over the experience at various points. But, in general, it's just a tremendously humbling experience. There's a festive atmosphere when it comes to the Ayyam al-Tashriq and the after you get through the day of Eid, and it's stereotypical and it's cliche, but you do feel close to everybody. Like, you feel like you're all on the same team. That doesn't mean you're not going to see nonsense. You see nonsense. You see people who try to go
1: just
0: the wrong
1: like we
0: way.
1: See in our families, which we're deeply familiar with.
0: Exactly. It's like you're going to see people trying to get to the Black Stone, you know, unfortunately going too gung-ho about that. You're going to see people who, you know, when the Jamarat, like, you know, you got hit in the back of the head with a stone or something, you know, people who are a little bit reckless, but those are village problems. You got to deal with it. That's what it means to be in community with people. But yeah, absolutely. Very, very transformative experiences. And I think that in my experience being a group leader, especially if people are watching, if you're able to bring your children there, I think that's absolutely a must, especially when they get to middle school, high school age. Just having them understand that they're not just a 1%, 2%, 3% minority in a Western country, that you are part of a huge group of people worldwide, and that this thing is way bigger than maybe you imagined. I think that that's really I've seen it transform people. I've seen it transform youth.
1: And this is of the most compelling cases for the objective, demonstrable truth of Islam. That every once in a while, shaitan or society or a combination of those two make you feel like, you know, Islam is this religion, this cult of like 40 people in the corner of the room, including your parents, and that's it. But then when you zoom out and say, wait a minute, like, there's like 2 billion people that follow this. There's, you know, people from the East, people from the West, people like with much higher IQs than me. Like, they can't all be resonating with the same thing unless it strikes at the core of what it means to be.
0: It'd be,
1: you know,
0: conspiratorial. Yeah. It'd be such an outlandish philosophy of history and human psychology. Actually, this is funny because this came up today with a class that I taught, and there was a female student who said that, yeah, she read some book that was polemical against Islam and, you know, trying to imitate the Quran and these things. I said, okay, but like, does anybody know the name of that book that tried to imitate? You know, like, nobody knows the name of it, right? So it's like, all these 2 billion people who read the Quran and how many millions of them have memorized it from cover to cover.
1: 1,400 years.
0: For 1,400 years,
1: it's like the red and blue states, forget them. Just New York and New Jersey can't agree on stuff.
0: Yeah, exactly.
1: You're telling me across time and space. I was actually between Safa and Marwa at the Kaaba once, and a brother who had just taken a shahada said, I saw this flyer, I'm coming with you. Just took a shahada, doesn't even know how to pray. He just comes with me from San Diego, and we were going through Safa and Marwa together, and I don't talk to anybody during Umrah, at least. And so, but he said something that got me, I had to speak up. He said, there's no way this religion is not from God.
0: Yeah.
1: So I look at him, I was like, what you mean? He said, look at all these people. Like, he sees like the Russian group and the Malaysian group, and then sort of the Kenyan group and the Germans, right? And he's like, there's no way it's not from God. I was like, speak, don't speak. Couldn't Christians say that?
0: Mm.
1: He said to me, absolutely not. I was like, what do you mean? If we're 1.8 billion, they're 2 billion. So he's like, nah, man. He goes, Christianity, where I came from, is a placeholder. It's a catch-all.
0: Mm.
1: They don't actually do the same things. Mm. They don't even believe the same things.
0: Yeah, it's kind of like a Hinduism was kind of like an amalgamation of
1: quite subjective, sort of innumerable iterations. And I was like, wow. I've never felt it explained to me that way before. This is certainly true. And I just want to, you know, encourage everyone to just go see it for yourself. Go experience it. Go taste it for yourself. Often when I get on the, there's no more bus. That's why you couldn't remember the name of the gas station, by the way, because now we're in trains and the trains are 2 hours. The bus used to be 6 hours. And I used to tell people on the trains that this train will take 2 hours. In the time of the Prophet Sallallahu Alaihi Wasallam, the trip from the, you know, Miqat, sort of the point, to Mecca is 2 weeks. We're about to do this in 2 hours. You have no excuse to lose your lid or blow a gasket or get impatient. I said to him, let me tell you one story. It's usually the story I begin the trip with. I say, as soon as they left Medina, Hadith of Jabir and Sahih Muslim, when they got to the Miqat, the Hilayfa, Asma bint Umays goes into labor.
0: Mm.
1: And she delivers her child and asks the Prophet, can I still come? He said, sure, wrap up your baby and come. Like 2 weeks through a perilous, scorpion-filled, thorny plant, you know, laid in desert. Like, you can pull this off in 2 hours in an air-conditioned, with El Bake in front of you, by the way, with the fried chicken spot, you know, delivered to the train car. It is nothing. It is absolutely nothing, and it will give you everything. So many people, like, when did you change at Hajj? When did you start praying at Hajj? When did you sort of, like, you know, pivot in your career path? Hajj, you know?
0: Spanel, and what you said about rizq is so true as well. Actually, one of my professors who taught us usul al-fiqh a couple different semesters, he told us a story of somebody who asked him for advice. It was a sister, I think she was a Moroccan sister living in Spain, and she worked at an alcohol factory. Okay, and her father wanted to make Hajj, didn't have the money, and so she wanted to fund her father's Hajj, but she works at an alcohol factory, so she's like, what do I do? And the sheikh, he responded to her. He said, pay for him to go to Hajj and ask Allah at the Kaaba for halal rizq. And so she followed that advice. And, you know, he heard from her like 10 years later. And then, like, when she got back, like, you know, she got a different job opportunity. She was able to walk away from that and do something halal. And then, like, the doors just opened. You know, obviously there's a, you know, there's a letter of the law consideration there as to whether it's valid, but you see here like a plan of tadarruj, right, about trying to do better for better and then better and then better, and how it is like it is the fulcrum in a lot of people's lives, right? Which is also why, again, like, I double down on people taking their kids, because a lot of people have people don't, you know, they get in lockstep and they don't necessarily realize what they're prioritizing and how those priorities are communicated subconsciously to their kids.
1: I mean, when you sort of prioritize reading novels, which is way better than screens, but it actually creates disinterest or crowding in Quran, by the way, the stories of the people versus the stories of the prophets, the story of the divine, subhanahu wa ta'ala. When you sort of like don't have in your bucket list Hajj and Umrah, but you're going everywhere else at every opportunity. When you just listen to music, even if you're going to say it's halal music, nasheed, or even nasheed without instruments to keep it extra halal, you're going to sort of not enjoy the Quran. There's room. There's passion fatigue. It's a reality in the human experience. And you want to... I used to always wonder, like, how does it make sense, this black stone thing and the prophet's grave thing? Because Islam doesn't like idolatry. And these will all too easily be mistaken as, you know, idols and statues. And you need a tangible earthly pivot to help you with your stamina in believing in the unseen. Allah knows we're impatient creatures. Our hardest test is believing in the unseen and keeping that belief in the unseen until we meet Him. We can have it and then sort of like, you know, life happens. And just like, oh, like Umar says, you know, I know you're a stone. He was kissing a black stone, Sahih al-Bukhari. You don't benefit, you don't harm. He had to remind himself because it's like right there. But if it's right there that dangerous for people to mistake what this is for, why not just remove the black stone altogether?
0: Right.
1: But Allah knows that we need it. We need sort of something physical that was from Jannah, which is ghaib. He knows that sort of the Prophet ﷺ being visited as we intend to visit his masjid, we pass by his grave. We need that.
0: Yeah.
1: You know, one brother actually in Hajj, he... Umar said, I didn't complete Umar. I know that you're a stone that doesn't benefit or harm. And had I not seen the Prophet ﷺ kiss you, I would not have kissed you. That idea of this is from Jannah, and my lips are landing where the Prophet's lips landed. Salawatu Rabbi wa salamu alayhi. But when we were in Medina, there was this brother. He was like, Shinawi, why is everybody crying, man? We grown men. Why are we crying for? He goes, and I honestly felt very afraid for him. Like I was afraid, you know, how much he would be disconcerted by these feelings of inadequacy. And so I tried to explain to him, and like I think I failed at explaining to him like why you should feel tender hearted and brittle, and you're supposed to show, you know, that's not his personality type. And then we continued on a Hajj journey. I made so much dua for him, and then like weeks later, when I got back on the internet, I had stumbled on his social media profile, and it was just a picture of the Prophet's chamber, off of his phone. And he just had four words. He just wrote, "When it hits you." That's all he posted. Like, that's what he needed. It's like this, we read about it in the books and we hear about it in the sermon. It's real. So we need something of the physical reality to help us with the metaphysical reality, which is greater, but we're blindfolded from it, at least with these eyes, right? And so it's from Allah's rahmah, Allah, to have Mecca and Medina available for everyone to come. It's so easy to get there and take in your kids. You know, if I have time for one more story real quick, my first Hajj, the flood is coming, as you said. There was this Uzbeki taxi driver, 64 years old, I think he told me he was. Because I had come to Medina and then heading over to Mecca for Hajj, wanted to go to the university one more time and the bookstores. And I told him, how long you've been living in Medina? He said, yeah, I was born here. I was like, oh, mashallah, when did your family come? He said, my grandfather back home in Uzbek, in Bukhara, made dua to Allah that if he gives him a son, he's going to make Hajj.
0: You're not supposed to do that because you're supposed to make Hajj regardless. No prosperity gospel here. But he did it. He made an evidence to Allah, a vow to God that if he gives him a son, he's going to make Hajj. So God gave him a son. After a whole bunch of girls, he finally had a son. And then the son became 10, 12 years old. He's like, man, I made God a promise. I need to go. So he says, my grandfather... and my father now traveled down to India and run out of money. So they work for 1 to 2 years to make enough money to get on the ship, to buy the ticket to get to Hajj. He says the ship was going once a year. Obviously, Hajj is an annual trip. By the time the year came, we only had money for a ticket and a half. And we begged them, they let us on the ship without the full cost of the second ticket. We get to Jeddah, or we get to whatever the shore was on the eastern side. As soon as we get there, my grandfather dies. So my dad's there now, 12, 13 years old. He says, and he's there a few months before Hajj.
1: and he's sort of like, you know, meandering between, and they were grabbing people that didn't have paperwork and just sending them back or whatnot. He said, but at the same time, Saudiya at that time was selling citizenship for $1.
0: Yes, I have that corroborated. He says, from so the Syrians that I used to...
1: There you go.
0: Yeah, I used to... Yeah,
1: he says, so the cops grabbed him and said, $1 or you're out. Yeah. He said, I don't have anything. My dad just died.
0: Yeah.
1: SubhanAllah created a soft spot in their heart. They wrote him a citizenship.
0: Allahu Akbar. Wow.
1: He gets a Saudi citizenship.
0: Before the oil embargo.
1: Before the oil embargo. He runs into a Hajj group from Jordan. The owner of the Hajj group has his daughter, finds out this little Bukhari kid, young man, extended adolescence is ruining my brain, but this young man, 13-year-old man, has a Saudi citizenship. He marries him to his daughter right there.
0: SubhanAllah.
1: They finish their Hajj. They go to Medina. The taxi driver is telling me like it's a funny story. Like it's, oh, isn't it amazing? And, you know, turn of events. And they made Hajj. They went to Medina. And then they had me in Medina. I was born in Medina. And then he turns to me and I'm sobbing. Because my father just passed away.
0: SubhanAllah.
1: I wasn't enjoying the story at all. I was like, but your dad, he never saw his sisters again. And like, I'm playing a completely different tape. And he's like, oh, come on. I'm like, you guys never went back. He's like, oh, Medina. I got Medina. He goes, everyone on earth is vying to be in Medina. And it's everyone on earth is vying to be in Medina.
0: SubhanAllah.
1: May our hearts always be attached to Mecca and Medina.
0: Ameen, ya Rab.
1: So Imam Tom, you've led these Hajj groups. I'm sure you've seen lots of aunties and uncles that probably have the same anxieties I've come across in people that I don't think I'm going to be able to pull it off. Even though they get there, they want to even abort mission there. What do you tell them or what would you tell them?
0: I mean, I've never seen anybody regret it. That's the thing. And lots of people have these kind of miraculous Hajj stories where just like, Allah does it at the end of the day, and it happens. Almost without exception, people wish that they had done it sooner. You know, like one of my most profound, I think, Hajj stories, there was one year there was a group of three Moroccan women, and they were older, probably in their 60s or 70s. And they really had like a transformational experience. We went and we touched the Kaaba as a group together and, you know, stuff like that. So they were on cloud nine. And one of the comments that one of them said to me, it kind of like was nice in a flattering way, but it also kind of broke my heart at the same time. She said, you know, we wish that when we were young, we had like imams like you guys. And I was like, ouch, like that hurt because I could almost like see and imagine like the type of Islam that they grew up with, where the kids are noisy, be quiet, get out of the mosque, what are you doing here? You know, all the things that a lot of people grow up with, that type of practice or that type of sensibility. And you could tell that, like, you know, these ladies were coming back to practice and Islam, like, after, like, decades of, like, living their lives. So it was like, so for a lot of people, like again, this fulcrum or this point of transformation, you want to have it as soon as possible, right? Like you don't want to delay it. It will do work on you. It will be transformative.
1: And I think comparing yourself to people around you is one of the biggest tricks of shaitan to deflate you. You know, like all these young guys and these young gals and so on and so forth. Allah's not measuring you against them.
0: Yeah.
1: Allah's measuring you against the capacity that He knows He gave you. And so if He withheld from you a certain ability, He's not going to deprive you of the reward because He knew you didn't have that in you.
0: Yeah.
1: You know, when the Prophet ﷺ was approached by a man, hadith of Abdullah ibn Busr radiallahu anhu, he said to him, "Inna shara'i' al-Islam takatharat alayya." He, very elderly man, says to him, "The rituals of Islam are too much to keep up with." He literally told him that. So give me something to hold on to. أتشبث به, like a rope to hold on to so I don't drown. He said to him, لا يزال لسانك رطبا بذكر الله. Just keep your tongue moist with the remembrance of Allah subhanahu wa ta'ala. That's it. You know, the Prophet sallallahu alaihi wasallam even spoke about the least capacity imaginable. Imagine someone almost essentially paralyzed, physically paralyzed. He said, let no one of you die except while he's assuming the best of his Lord. Like there's even for someone who can't move and is just, he sees the angel approach, all he has to do in that moment is all he can do, which is assume the best of his Lord. When they come to him and say, Ya Rasulullah, I can't keep up. Like, I'm not competent to do and say everything you and Mu'adh do. He said to him, what do you say in your dua? He said, I just ask Allah to be pleased with me and give me Jannah and to not be angry with me and keep me from the fire. He said, everything we do circles around that.
0: Mm-hmm.
1: It's not that serious. Don't be so hard on yourself. You know, even sometimes a little bit of knowledge regarding what Hajj looked like in the time of the Prophet ﷺ is helpful from a different way. Of course, like it was a struggle for them, so it's not as much a struggle for us. That's a part of it. But another part of it is like, you can do the whole Hajj seated without a physical impediment. The Prophet ﷺ made tawaf on an animal, on a camel. So like, oh man, I don't want to do it if I have to be in a chair. If you need to be in a chair, be in a chair.
0: It's so easy. Yeah. And you know what's interesting is that a lot of older folks, they almost, I don't know where this comes from, but they almost feel like they have to do it the hardest way possible or else it doesn't count.
1: I have an 80-year-old uncle who said, I need to repeat my Hajj because it was too comfortable.
0: Yeah, it's like, calm down, guys. It's like, it's really easy now. It's like, and you know, like there's concessions and it's actually, you know, and like I said, like everybody has a story of people swooping in to help and assist, and there's accessibility and there's wheelchairs and there's accommodations and there's, you know, they've made it pretty easy.
1: And then as you started with Allah's tawfiq, His divine grace, I remember someone telling me in Hajj, he goes, Sheikh, what's going to happen? He goes, can you believe it? I was like, what? He said, I didn't take any of my medication the last 4 days. I forgot.
0: Blah, blah, blah.
1: I was like, are you okay? He's like, I have tons of medication, like 12 different things I take daily. I took nothing. I was like, okay, make sure you get back on your medication. But Allah carried him through those days.
0: And, you know, the shaitan always wants to get us to, you know, the fear of the thing, anticipating it, is always worse than the actual thing itself.
1: Whether it's a blood test or a Hajj journey.
0: Anything, right? Like, shaitan wants to psych you out, and he would love to prevent you from doing something that Allah loves any way that he can.
1: That's the hadith of Arafah, right? There is no day in which the shaitan is smaller and more humiliated and more dejected than the day of Arafah due to what he sees happening.
0: So don't let the shaitan win. Just get in there.
1: Have the last punch. Even if life's been life, just have the last punch.
0: Barakallahu feek. We're going to end it here. Allah yajzik khair. Subhanakallahumma wa bihamdika. Ashhadu an la ilaha illa anta astaghfiruka wa atubu ilayk.

0: وَجَا.
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0: ماكثين فيه أبدا.
1: They shall abide therein forever.
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1: And to warn those who say, Allah has begotten a son.
0: ما لهم به من علم ولا لآبائهم. كبرت كلمة تخرج من أفواههم إن يقولون إلا كذبا.
1: They have no knowledge of such a thing, nor had their fathers. Mighty is the word that comes out of their mouths. They utter nothing but a lie.

0: أسفا.
1: Perhaps you would kill yourself, O Muhammad, in grief over their footsteps, because they believe not in this narration.
0: إنا جعلنا ما على الأرض زينة لها لنبلوهم أيهم أحسن عملا.
1: Verily, we have made that which is on the earth as an adornment for it, in order that we may test them as to which of them are best indeed.

0: رشدا.
1: When the young men fled for refuge to the cave, they said, Our Lord, bestow on us mercy from yourself, and facilitate for us our affair in the right way.
0: فضربنا على آذانهم في الكهف سنين عددا.
1: Therefore, we covered up their hearing in the cave for a number of years.
0: ثم بعثناهم لنعلم أي الحزبين أحصى لما لبثوا أمدا.
1: Then we raised them up, that we might test which of the two parties was best at calculating the time period that they had tarried.
0: نحن نقص عليك نبأهم بالحق. إنهم فتية آمنوا بربهم وزدناهم هدى.
1: We narrate to you, O Muhammad, their story with truth. Truly, they were young men who believed in their Lord, and we increased them in guidance.

And we made their hearts firm. And when they stood up and said, Our Lord is the Lord of the heavens and the earth. Never shall we call upon any God other than Him. If we did, we would indeed have uttered an enormity in disbelief.

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1: These, our people, have taken for worship gods other than him. Why do they not bring for them a clear authority? And who does more wrong than he who invents a lie against Allah?
0: وَإِذِ اعْتَزَلْتُمُوهُمْ

The young men said to one another, And when you withdraw from them, and that which they worship except Allah, then seek refuge in the cave. Your Lord will open a way for you from His mercy, and will make easy for you your affair.

0: مرشدا.
1: And you might have seen the sun when it rose declining to the right from their cave, and when it set turning away from them to the left, while they lay in the midst of the cave. That is of the signs of Allah. He whom Allah guides is rightly guided, but he whom he sends astray, for him you will find no guiding friend to lead him to the right path.
0: وَتَحْسَبُهُمْ أَيْقَاظًا وَهُمْ رُقُودٌ.

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1: And you would have fought them awake while they were asleep. And we turned them on their right and on their left sides, and their dog stretching forth his two forelegs at the entrance. Had you looked at them, you would certainly have turned back from them in flight.

0: أحدا.
1: Likewise, we awakened them that they might question one another. A speaker from among them said, How long have you stayed? They said, We have stayed perhaps a day or part of a day. They said, Your Lord knows best how long you have stayed. So send one of you with this silver coin of yours to the town, and let him find out which is the good lawful food, and bring some of that to you. And let him be careful, and let no man know of you.

0: أَبَدًا
1: For if they come to know of you, they will stone you or turn you back to their religion. And in that case, you would never be successful.
0: وكذلك

And thus we made their case known to the people, that they might know that the promise of Allah is true, and that there can be no doubt about the hour. When they disputed among themselves about their case, they said, Construct a building over them. Their Lord knows best about them. Those who won their point said, We verily shall build a place of worship over them.

0: أحدا.
1: Some say they were three, the dog being the fourth among them. Others say they were five, the dog being the sixth, guessing at the unseen. Yet others say they were seven, the dog being the eighth. Say, O Muhammad, my Lord knows best their number. None knows them but a few. So debate not, except with the clear proof, and consult not any of them about the people of the cave.
0: ولا تقولن لشيء إني فاعل ذلك غدا.
1: And never say of anything, I shall do such and such thing tomorrow.
0: إلا أن يشاء الله واذكر

0: Except if Allah will. And remember your Lord when you forget, and say, It may be that my Lord guides me unto a nearer way of truth than this.
1: وَلَبِثُوا فِي كَهْفِهِمْ 300 سِنِينَ وَازْدَادُوا 9.
0: And they stayed in their cave 300 years, and add 9.
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1: Say, Allah knows best how long they stayed. With Him is the knowledge of the unseen of the heavens and the earth. How clearly He sees and hears. They have no disposer of affairs other than Him, and He makes none to share in His decision and His rule.

0: أحدا.
1: And recite what has been revealed to you, O Muhammad, of the book of your Lord. None can change his words, and none will you find as a refuge other than him.
0: واصبر نفسك مع الذين يدعون ربهم بالغداة والعشي يريدون وجهه ولا

And keep yourself patiently with those who call on their Lord morning and afternoon, seeking His face. And let not your eyes overlook them, desiring the pomp and glitter of the life of the world. And do not obey him whose heart we have made heedless of our remembrance, one who follows his own lusts and whose affair has been lost.

0: بئس الشراب وساءت مرتفقا.
1: And say, the truth is from your Lord. Then whosoever wills, let him believe. And whosoever wills, let him disbelieve. Verily, we have prepared for the wrongdoers a fire whose walls will be surrounding them. And if they ask for help, they will be granted water like boiling oil that will scald their faces. What a terrible drink and an evil dwelling.

0: عَمَلًا.
1: Verily, as for those who believe and do righteous deeds, certainly we shall not suffer to be lost the reward of anyone who does his deeds in the most perfect manner.

0: ورجائك نعم الثواب وحسنت مرتفقا.
1: For them will be gardens of Eden in paradise, wherein rivers flow beneath them. Therein they will be adorned with bracelets of gold, and they will wear green garments of fine and thick silk. They will recline therein on raised thrones. How good is the reward, and what an excellent dwelling!

And present to them the example of two men. Unto one of them we had given two gardens of grapes, and we had surrounded both with date palms, and had put between them green crops.

Each of those two gardens brought forth its produce, and did not fail in the least therein. And we caused a river to gush forth in the midst of them.

and he had property. And he said to his companion in the course of mutual talk, I am more than you in wealth and stronger in respect of men.

0: أَبَدًا.
1: And he went into his garden while in a state of pride and disbelief, unjust to himself. He said, I do not think that this will ever perish.

And I do not think the hour will ever come. And if indeed I am brought back to my Lord, I surely shall find better than this when I return to him.

His companion said to him during the talk with him, Do you disbelieve in him who created you out of dust, and then out of mixed discharge, then fashioned you into a man?

0: ولدا.
1: It would have been better for you to say when you entered your garden, that which Allah wills will come to pass. There is no power but with Allah. If you see me less than you in wealth and children,

0: It may be that my Lord will give me something better than your garden, and will send on it a calamity from the sky. Then it will become a slippery earth.
1: أو يصبح ماؤها غورا فلن تستطيع له طلبا.
0: Or the water thereof becomes deep sunken, so that you will never be able to seek it.
1: وأحيط

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1: So his fruits were encircled, and he remained clapping his hands with sorrow over what he had spent upon it. While it was all destroyed on its trellises, he could only say, Would that I had ascribed no partners to my Lord.
0: وَلَمْ تَكُنْ لَهُ

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1: And he had no group of men to help him against Allah, nor could he defend or save himself.
0: هُنَالِكَ الْوَلَايَةُ لِلَّهِ الْحَقِّ هُوَ خَيْرٌ ثَوَابًا وَخَيْرٌ عُقْبًا.
1: There, the power, authority, and kingdom will be for Allah, the true God. He is the best for reward, and the best for the final end.

0: And present to them the example of the life of this world. It is like the rainwater which we send down from the sky, and the vegetation of the earth mingles with it and becomes fresh and green. But it becomes dry and broken pieces which the winds scatter. And Allah is able to do everything.
1: المال والبنون زينة الحياة

Wealth and children are the adornment of the life of this world. But the good righteous deeds that last are better with your Lord for rewards, and better in respect of hope.

0: أحدا.
1: And the day we shall cause the mountains to pass away, and you will see the earth as a leveled plain, and we shall gather them all together, so as to leave not one of them behind.
0: وعرضوا على ربك صفا لقد جئتمونا كما خلقناكم أول مرة بل زعمتم ألن نجعل لكم موعدا.
1: And they will be set before your Lord in rows, and Allah will say, Now indeed, you have come to us as we created you the first time. Nay, but you thought that we had appointed no meeting for you.

0: أحدا.
1: And the book will be placed, and you will see the criminals fearful of that which is recorded therein. They will say, Woe to us! What sort of book is this that leaves neither a small thing nor a big thing, but has recorded it with numbers? And they will find all that they did placed before them, and your Lord treats no one with injustice.
0: وَإِذْ قُلْ

0: بدلا.
1: And when we said to the angels, prostrate to Adam, so they prostrated, but not Iblis. He was one of the jinns. He disobeyed the command of his Lord. Will you then take him and his offspring as protectors and helpers rather than me, while they are enemies to you? How evil is the exchange for the wrongdoers.
0: ما أشهدتهم

0: عَضُدًا
1: I made them not to witness in the creation of the heavens and the earth, and not even their own creation, nor was I to take the misleaders as helpers.

And the day he will say, Call those so-called partners of mine whom you pretended. Then they will cry unto them, but they will not answer them. And we shall put a barrier between them.

And the criminals shall see the fire, and apprehend that they have to fall therein, and they will find no way of escape therefrom.

And indeed we have put forth every kind of example in this Qur'an for mankind. But man is ever more quarrelsome than anything.

And nothing prevents men from believing now when the guidance has come to them, and from asking forgiveness of their Lord, except that the ways of the ancients be repeated with them, or the punishment be brought to them face to face.

0: And we do not send the messengers except as givers of glad tidings and warners. But those who disbelieve dispute with false argument in order to refute the truth. And they treat my signs and that with which they are warned as jest and mockery.
1: وَمَنْ أَظْلَمُ مِمَّنْ ذُكِّرَ بِآيَاتِ رَبِّهِ فَأَعْرَضَ عَنْهَا

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1: And who does more wrong than he who is reminded of the signs of his Lord, but turns away from them, forgetting what his hands have sent forth? Truly, we have set veils over their hearts, lest they should understand this, and in their ears deafness. And if you call them to guidance, even then they will never be guided.

0: بل لهم موعد لن يجدوا من دونه موئلا.
1: And your Lord is most forgiving, owner of mercy. Were he to call them to account for what they have earned, then surely he would have hastened their punishment. But they have their appointed time, beyond which they will find no escape.

0: And when Moses said to his boy servant, I will not give up until I reach the junction of the two seas, or I spend years and years in traveling.
1: فَلَمَّا بَلَغَا مَجْمَعَ بَيْنِهِمَا نَسِيَا حُوتَهُمَا فَاتَّخَذَ سَبِيلَهُ فِي الْبَحْرِ سَرَبًا.
0: But when they reached the junction of the two seas, they forgot their fish, and it took its way through the sea as in a tunnel.

So when they had passed further on, Moses said to his boy servant, Bring us our morning meal. Truly we have suffered much fatigue in this journey of ours.

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1: He said, Do you remember when we betook ourselves to the rock? I indeed forgot the fish. None but Satan made me forget to remember it. It took its course into the sea in a strange way.

0: رشدا.
1: Moses said to him, May I follow you so that you teach me something of that knowledge which you have been taught?
0: قال إنك لن تستطيع معي صبرا.
1: He said, Verily, you will not be able to have patience with me.
0: وكيف تصبر على ما لم تحط به خبرا؟
1: And how can you have patience about a thing which you know not?

0: 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Moses said, Have you scuttled it in order to drown its people? Verily, you have committed an evil thing.
1: قال ألم أقل إنك لن تستطيع معي صبرا
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1: قال لا تؤاخذني بما نسيت ولا ترهقني من أمري عسرا
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1: Then they both proceeded till they met a boy. He killed him. Moses said, Have you killed an innocent person who had killed none? Verily, you have committed a prohibited evil thing.
0: قال ألم أقل لك إنك لن تستطيع معي صبرا.
1: Khadr said, Did I not tell you that you can have no patience with me?

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1: Then they both proceeded, till when they came to the people of a town, they asked them for food, but they refused to entertain them. Then they found therein a wall about to collapse, and he set it up straight. Moses said, If you had wished, surely you could have taken wages for it.
0: قال هذا فراق بيني وبينك سأنبئك بتأويل ما لم تستطع عليه صبرا.
1: Khadr said, This is the parting between me and you. I will tell you the interpretation of those things over which you are unable to hold patience.
0: أما السفينة فكانت لمساكين يعملون في البحر

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So I wished to make a defective damage in it, as there was a king after them who seized every ship by force.

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1: And as for the boy, his parents were believers, and we feared lest he should oppress them by rebellion and disbelief.

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1: 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And your Lord intended that they should attain their age of full strength and take out their treasure as a mercy from your Lord. And I did it not of my own accord. That is the interpretation of those things over which you could not hold patience.
0: وَيَسْأَلُونَكَ عَنْ ذِي الْقَرْنَيْنِ قُلْ سَأَتْلُو عَلَيْكُمْ مِنْهُ ذِكْرًا.
1: Say, I shall relate to you from what has been mentioned about him.

0: Verily we established him in the earth, and we gave him the means of everything.
1: فأتبع سببا.
0: So he followed away.

0: حسنا
1: until when he reached the setting place of the sun. He found it setting in a spring of black, muddy water. And he found near it a people. We said, O Dhul-Qarnayn, either you punish them or treat them with kindness.

0: بكرا.
1: He said, As for him who does wrong, we shall punish him. And then he will be brought back unto his Lord, who will punish him with a terrible punishment.

0: خسرا.
1: But as for him who believes and works righteousness, he shall have the best reward, and we shall speak unto him mild words.
0: ثم أتبع سببا.
1: Then he followed another way.

Until when he came to the rising place of the sun, he found it rising on a people for whom we had provided no shelter against the sun. So it was, and we knew all about him. Then he followed away.

They said, O Dhulqarnain, verily Gog and Magog are doing great mischief in the land. Shall we then pay you a tribute in order that you might erect a barrier between us and them?

He said, "That in which my Lord has established me is better. So help me with strength. I will erect between you and them a barrier."

0: القرى.
1: Give me pieces of iron. Then when he had filled up the gap between the two mountain cliffs, he said, Blow. Till when he had made it fire, he said, Bring me molten copper to pour over it.
0: فما استطاعوا أن يظهروه وما استطاعوا له نقبا.
1: So they were made powerless to scale it or dig through it.

0: حقا.
1: Dhulqarnain said, This is a mercy from my Lord. But when the promise of my Lord comes, he shall level it down to the ground. And the promise of my Lord is ever true.
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1: On that day, we shall leave them to surge like waves on one another, and the horn will be blown, and we shall collect them all together.
0: وعرضنا جهنم يومئذ للكافرين عرضا.
1: And on that day, we shall present hell to the disbelievers, plain to view.

0: Do then those who disbelieve think that they can take my servants as lords and protectors besides me? Verily, we have prepared hell as an entertainment for the disbelievers.
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0: Say, O Muhammad, shall we tell you the greatest losers in respect of their deeds?
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0: Those whose efforts have been wasted in this life, while they thought that they were acquiring good by their deeds.

They are those who deny the signs of their Lord and the meeting with Him. So their works are in vain. And on the day of resurrection, we shall not give them any weight.

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0: Verily, those who believe and do righteous deeds shall have the gardens of paradise for their entertainment.
1: خالدين فيها لا يبغون عنها حولا.
0: Wherein they shall dwell, no desire will they have to be removed therefrom.

0: مددا.
1: Say, O Muhammad, if the sea were ink for the words of my Lord, surely the sea would be exhausted before the words of my Lord would be finished, even if we brought another like it for its aid.

0: أحدا.
1: Say, O Muhammad, I am only a man like you. It has been revealed to me that your God is one God. So whoever hopes for the meeting with his Lord, let him work righteousness and associate none as a partner in the worship of his Lord.

0: 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It is now time for the English program.
1: A lot of people, maybe they realize the importance of shukr, but they don't know how to make shukr, or in which way we can make shukr. And is it only to make shukr with our tongue, to say alhamdulillah, or the other ways of being a thankful servant of Allah? We will discuss this inshallah. And within this daily reminder, inshallah, we will learn some of the adhkar, some of the powerful adhkar of Rasulullah sallallahu alaihi wasallam for shukr, some of the powerful du'as that will help you and will enable you to be a thankful servant of Allah. So listen attentively till the end, inshallah, and try to learn all these beautiful virtues and secrets of shukr. The first thing that I want to tell you from the verses of shukr, ya ikhwa, Allahu yuhibbu shakirin. This is a verse in the Quran. If you find yourself a thankful servant of Allah, Allah loves you. Because Allah subhanahu wa ta'ala said it in the Noble Quran. Allahu yuhibbu shakirin. Indeed, Allah loves the thankful servant. Those who are abundantly making shukr, not once in a while, maybe one day make shukr. No. Kathiran, they are engaging in shukr abundantly. Because the hypocrites people, they rarely remember Allah. They rarely make shukr Allah. From the virtues of shukr is that if you are a thankful servant, you will be from the elite servants of Allah, the special servants of Allah. Allah said it in the Quran, وَقَلِيلٌ مِّنْ عِبَادِيَ الشَّكُورِ. Few from my servants are thankful. You are from the few. Few in a sense that, of course, compared to the number of humanity, and you see from the number of humanity, for example, 7 billion. Right? So from the 7 billion, how many Muslims? Let's say two billions are Muslims, right? And then from the 2 billion Muslims, how many of them are thanking Allah abundantly with the proper meaning of shukr? Also, the percentage will decrease. That's why Allah subhanahu wa ta'ala said, وَقَلِيلٌ مِّنْ عِبَادِيَ الشَّكُورِ. Little from my servants are thankful to Allah properly. حَقَّ الشُّكْرِ. We'll speak about this. How to thank Allah properly. So if you thank Allah, Allah will love you. And it's a sign that you love Allah. If you thank Allah, you will be among the elite servants of Allah, the special people of Allah subhanahu wa ta'ala. But what else from the virtues of shukr? The more you find yourself inclined to make shukr, to be a thankful servant of Allah, Allah Azza wa Jal will protect you. You will not be punished. No, you will not be punished. Who said that? Allah. مَاذَا يَفْعَلُ اللَّهُ بِعَذَابِكُمْ إِن شَكَرْتُمْ وَآمَنْتُمْ. Allah says in the Noble Quran, why will Allah punish you if you are thankful and a believer? If you are thankful to Allah and if you have iman, why will Allah punish you? That's all what Allah wants from you. Allah wants you to believe and to be a thankful servant. And we'll see that, we'll learn the beautiful meaning of thanking Allah and how to thank Allah properly that will save us. Thanking Allah subhanahu wa ta'ala that He created us by acknowledging that we are His servants and acknowledging Him as our Rabb. That's shukr, that's part of shukr. Being a believer is part of shukr. A proper meaning of shukr. Worshipping Allah alone. We'll speak about this in details shortly, inshallah. طيب, what else from the virtues of shukr? I'm passing over some of those benefits of shukr for you to understand and realize. الشكر زيادة في النعم. Thanking Allah subhanahu wa ta'ala will increase the blessings which you already have. You have children, you have family, you have house, you have a car, you have this, you have that. If you are a thankful servant of Allah, Allah is going to increase you. Allah is going to bless what you have. What is the proof to that? What is the reference to that? Allah Azza wa Jal said in the Quran, أعوذ بالله من الشيطان الرجيم بسم الله الرحمن الرحيم لَإِن شَكَرْتُمْ لَأَزِيدَنَّكُمْ. Allah says, if you are thankful, I shall increase you. Explicit statement. Explicit verse, no interpretations. If you are thankful, I'm going to increase you. That's it. You want to increase the blessings of Allah upon you? You want to be rich? You want to find yourself enjoying the blessings? Be a thankful servant and you will see how Allah will give you more and more and more. Not only that, the shukr of Allah from its virtues, it's going to safeguard and protect what you already have. What you already have, it will be protected by Allah subhanahu wa ta'ala. إِذَا كُنْتَ فِي نِعْمَةٍ فَرَعَهَا فَإِنَّ الْمَعَاصِي تَزِيلُ النِّعَمُ or تُزِيلُ النِّعَمُ وَدَاوَمْ عَلَيْهَا بِشُكْرِ الْإِلَهِ فَإِنَّ الْإِلَهَ شَدِيدُ النِّقَمُ. If you are enjoying some blessings, you should protect these blessings by being a thankful servant of Allah. Allah will keep the blessings and will multiply the blessings for you as long as you are engaging in the shukr of Allah subhanahu wa ta'ala. وَاشْكُرُوا لِي وَلَا تَكْفُرُونَ. Allah says, وَاشْكُرُوا لِي وَلَا تَكْفُرُونَ. Be a thankful servant and don't be a kafir. Why a kafir? Because this kafir actually he saw the blessings of Allah. نِعْمَةُ الْإِيجَادِ. Allah let you exist and you didn't worship him. Allah granted you iman, you didn't thank him and you didn't make salah. Allah subhanahu wa ta'ala granted you a house, granted you this, granted you that, and you didn't thank Allah azza wa jal for all these blessings. That's kufr. That's kufranun ni'mah. Juhudun ni'mah. Covering the blessings of Allah subhanahu wa ta'ala and not being a thankful servant, and because of that Allah takes it away from you. Allah takes away those ni'am from you. Understand, ikhwa? Many people, ikhwa, they think that the blessings of Allah upon them will just pass like that. They will have it and it will be there even without thanking Allah subhanahu wa ta'ala. We take it for granted. A lot of people, unfortunately, they take it for granted. If they are sahih, if they are healthy, they find themselves powerful, healthy, strong. They don't thank Allah. Have you ever thought of thanking Allah for the blessing of being sahih, of being healthy? You are able to stand up correct. You are able to breathe correct. There are hundreds of thousands or millions of people in hospitals who breathe with machines. Alhamdulillah, you can stand up, you can taste the food. There are hundreds of thousands of people who can't taste foods. They are deprived of certain foods. They can't eat certain foods. You can eat that. As-sihhatu tajun fawqa ru'us al-asihha la yarahu illa al-marda. They say sihha, health, is a crown on the heads of the healthy people. Only the sick people can see it. Not the healthy people. No, the sick people can see it. The healthy people, they take it for granted. But the sick people say, oh, I wish to have the sihha, and even if I pay all my money, I have no problem. But to be a healthy person, to be able to stand up again, to be able to have a proper eyesight, to be able to have this, to be able to have that. Sihha, a blessing from Allah. I wish to live in a safe home. Your brothers and sisters in Palestine, your brothers and sisters in...

find yourself in the morning in a safe home. And you find your food for a single day, at least for a single day. You have secured your food for a single day, only one day. Not for the whole month, no, for one day only. مُعَافًا فِي بَدَنِهِ healthy. You find yourself healthy. In the morning, I'm healthy, I have a safe home, and I have my food for one single day. The Prophet ﷺ says, فَقَدْ حِيزَتْ لَهُ الدُّنْيَا بِحَذَافِرِهَا. As if you own the entire life. As if you own everything. As if you have the whole world. What else do you want? Remember, these are the statements of Rasulullah sallallahu alayhi wa sallam. Say sallallahu alayhi wa sallam. I remembered one of the khulafa, one of the Muslim rulers in the past, wanted an advice from a scholar. So those pious khulafa used to always bring the scholars to give them advice, not to send them to jails like how it's happening today in many Arab countries, unfortunately. So he brought the scholar and he said to him, عِذْنِي, يعني give me advice, give me some advice. So he said, Ya Amir al-Mu'mineen, dear Khalifa, if there is no water on earth at all, except this cup of water, there's no water at all, except this cup of water, how much you going to pay to drink half of the cup? To drink half of the cup. Till what extent you can pay? It's a quarter of my kingdom. Say, if the person did not accept, how much are you going to pay? I say, half of my kingdom. I'll give him half of my kingdom to drink half of that cup. If there's no other water, I'm going to die. So he said, all right. And if Allah subhanahu wa ta'ala, after you drank that water, Allah kept that water inside your body and you couldn't urinate it. You couldn't pass water. You have the urge to pass the water, but you couldn't pass the water. It was prisoned inside you. How much are you going to pay to take it out? So I said, obviously, I'm ready to pay half of my kingdom for that, for it to come out. He said, Subhanallah, take the lesson, dear king. Your entire kingdom, it is not even equivalent to one cup of water that Allah granted you. A ni'mah, a great blessing from Allah that you find water. There are millions of people who don't find water. There are millions of people in Africa who walk for distances, kilometers, on foot, carrying jugs, searching for water in the desert. You find the water, the tap, you click, you open the tap, easily you get the water. Did you ever think of thanking Allah for this blessing? Alhamdulillah ala ni'matil ma. When you drink the water, did you say what Rasulullah sallallahu alayhi wa sallam taught us? Alhamdulillah alladhi at'amana wa saqana. Alhamdulillah alladhi saqana azban furatan bi rahmatihi. 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The Prophet sallallahu alayhi wa sallam said, Inna Allah yuhibbul abda. Listen to this. Inna Allah yuhibbul abda. وإن الله لا يرضى عن العبد إذا شرب الشربة أن يحمده عليها. Allah عز وجل is so happy with his servant when he drink water to praise Allah for it, and when you eat some food to praise Allah for it. Do you forget or you remember that, ya أخوة? You drink anything, you thank and praise Allah subhanahu wa ta'ala. You eat anything, you thank and praise Allah subhanahu wa ta'ala. Always remember this. To be a thankful servant of Allah. هو الذي أسبغ عليكم نعمه ظاهرة وباطنة. Allah Azza Jal says in the Noble Quran, it is He, Allah, who showered you with so many blessings. ظاهرة, apparent نعمة, apparent blessings that you can see. وباطنة, hidden blessings that sometimes we take it for granted. Have you ever thought of thanking Allah for the intricate processes that's happening within your own body? The urination, the defecation, the digestion of the food. All this is happening spontaneously within your own body. Breathing the air. Every day you breathe the air. Thanked Allah Azza wa Jal for the ni'mah of the oxygen. Alhamdulillah. For the ni'mah of the sun. Alhamdulillah ala ni'mat al-shams, the sun. Allah granted me the sun. Alhamdulillah. These are secrets. You should try to feel the blessings of Allah upon you. And this takes us to

How to be a thankful servant of Allah. How to be a thankful servant of Allah. And it starts with istishar al-ni'mah. The first secret or the first way of being able to develop the shukr within your heart and on your tongue is to feel the blessings of Allah, is to pick up the blessings of Allah. Not to pass over the ni'am, the blessings, just like that. No. Now you need to pick them up. You need to think and contemplate. Tafakkur, we spoke about tafakkur before. To see the blessings of Allah upon you. And so you develop love, the love of Allah subhanahu wa ta'ala. You thank Allah azza wa jal for those blessings. Istish'arun ni'mah. Istish'arun ni'mah is to see the blessings of Allah subhanahu wa ta'ala upon you. Understand, ya ikhwah? So istish'arun ni'mah needs us to pick up the blessings of Allah. Learn. And you think of every single blessing that Allah subhanahu wa ta'ala bestowed upon you. It is important also to, when we speak about the virtues of shukrullah subhanahu wa ta'ala, to remember that Allah azza wa jal will accept your dua. Allah will accept the supplications, the prayers, when it is superseded by shukr. That's why when you call unto Allah subhanahu wa ta'ala, we raise our hands and say, Alhamdulillah, wassalatu wassalamu ala rasulillah, and we start making dua. Start by praising Allah subhanahu wa ta'ala, and your dua will get accepted. In salah, when you're making salah, and you are in ruku' position, bowing down, you say, Subhana rabbi al-azim wa bihamdihi, or Subhana rabbi al-azim. Then you raise from ruku' and you say, what do you say? سَمِعَ اللَّهُ لِمَنْ حَمِدَهُ. Allah hears those who praises Him. Allah hears everyone, but meaning Allah answer. Allah answer the dua, the supplication of those who praise Him. سَمِعَ اللَّهُ لِمَنْ حَمِدَهُ. Then you start saying after that immediately, رَبَّنَا وَلَكَ الْحَمْدُ. Then you go into sujood position, and in sujood position you say, سُبْحَانَ رَبِّيَ الْأَعْلَى وَبِحَمْدِهِ, three times or more, and then you start praying to Allah and asking Allah. Your dua get accepted if you do it this way. If you do it this way. Remember, ya ikhwah. So when you are a thankful servant of Allah, your dua get accepted. Allah answer your dua. This is one of the virtues. This is one of the virtues. Insha'Allah. Another virtue also, from the virtues of being a thankful servant of Allah, like how you thank Allah in dunya, you're going to thank Him in the akhirah. If you are accustomed on thanking Allah in this worldly life, you will be also thankful to Allah in the next life. And you will recite, the people of Jannah will recite after they will be saved from the hellfire and going to Jannah, insha'Allah, they will recite, Alhamdulillah. الذي أذهب عنا الحزن إن ربنا لغفور شكور. The people of Jannah will say after entering paradise, what will we say? Alhamdulillah, all praises to Allah who took away the hazan, who took away our worry, our sadness, our trouble, our suffering in dunya, our worry in the akhirah. Allah took away all of that by letting us enter paradise and saving us from the hellfire. إِنَّ رَبَّنَا لَغَفُورٌ شَكُورٌ. Indeed our Rabb, our Lord is غَفُور, He forgave our sins. شَكُور, He granted us the blessing of paradise because of us being believers and being thankful to Allah. So if you are accustomed to making shukr today, you will be among those people who will make shukr in Jannah after entering Jannah. Say Ameen. Ameen Ya Rabbal Alameen. طيب, coming back to how to make shukr. How to be truly a thankful servant of Allah subhanahu wa ta'ala. We said, number one, istash'ir al-ni'am. Feel the blessings of Allah. Pick up the blessings of Allah. How many ni'am Allah subhanahu wa ta'ala bestowed upon you? And as you are learning that yourself, as you are learning this yourself, you should actually teach it to your children. Specifically, I always think about children and talk about them. And the people around you. You see this water, my son, it's from Allah. You see this house, it's not from our cleverness, it's from Allah, the power of Allah. Allah granted us this house. Allah granted us. Allah granted me you. Allah granted me the children. Allah granted me my mother. Allah granted me my father. Allah granted me everything that I have. Allah granted me life. Everything is from Allah. You teach them like that. Make them feel the blessings of Allah.
You see how you open your hands easily like that? You see, it's from Allah. Allah created us like that, easily opening our hands and closing our hands. I'm just giving you examples. Open your eyes, closing your eyes, waking up in the morning, being able to talk. It's blessings from Allah. You talk to them and talk to yourself as well. Pick up the ni'am of Allah. Istash'ir, feel it. Feel the blessings of Allah. And when you do that, wallahi al-azim, you will develop love. You will love Allah. Start loving Allah. أَحِبُّ اللَّهَ لِمَا يَغْدُوهُ عَلَيْكُمْ مِنَ النِّعَمِ The Prophet sallallahu alayhi wa sallam says, love Allah for the so many blessings that Allah showered you with. Many blessings. How many times Allah subhanahu wa ta'ala sheltered you? How many times Allah protected you? How many times you were about to make an accident? And Allah azza wa jal protected you. A sister today, she's one of our listeners as well. She said, Sheikh, I was about to make accident. Myself and my mother, and Allah subhanahu wa ta'ala saved me from where I don't know who. Allah subhanahu wa ta'ala just saved me and protected me. I said, this is a ni'mah, a great blessing from Allah. You should be a thankful servant of Allah. Say, Alhamdulillah. She said, what should I do? She's a new Muslim, a revert, by the way. Alhamdulillah. Say, Alhamdulillah. And this is because you love to give sadaqah. You love to spend fi sabilillah. You love to give to people. And for the deen of Allah subhanahu wa ta'ala. And this is why Allah saved you. It's a blessing from Allah. When Allah saved you from any musibah, from any calamity, when Allah answered your dua, when Allah subhanahu wa ta'ala cure you from sickness, what do you say? Alhamdulillah. All praises to Allah. When you accomplish anything good, you say what? Alhamdulillah. الَّذِي هَدَانَا لِهَذَا وَمَا كُنَّا لِنَهْتَدِيَ لَوْلَا أَنْ هَدَانَ اللَّهِ Alhamdulillah. عَلَى نِعْمَةِ الْإِسْلَامِ All praises to Allah for the blessing of Islam. وَكَفَى بِهَا نِعْمَةٌ All praises to Allah who helped me to accomplish this thing. Alhamdulillah. Thank and praise Allah subhanahu wa ta'ala. استشعر النعمة. Feel the blessings of Allah upon you. This is the first point to help you to thank Allah correctly. Remember, ya ikhwa, while we say, feel the blessings of Allah upon you, you will not be able to count all the blessings of Allah upon you. Even if you try, you won't be able to count them. But try to remember as much as you can. In the morning when you open your eyes, try to remember the blessings of Allah. So when you say, Alhamdulillah, it should come deep from your heart. Alhamdulillah. There are so many blessings that Allah subhanahu wa ta'ala blessed me with. But you won't be able to count the blessings of Allah. Allah said it in the Quran. أعوذ بالله من الشيطان الرجيم. وَإِن تَعُدُّوا نِعْمَةَ اللَّهِ لَا تُحْصُوهَا Allah says, If you try to count the blessings of Allah upon you, you won't be able to count them. Can't count them. So many blessings. Apparent blessings and hidden blessings. And blessings from everywhere. Can't count them. One day I asked someone, how are you? He said, I'm not good, Sheikh. I'm not good. Yeah, you are good. Alhamdulillah. You have so many blessings. You're only thinking of one thing maybe that troubled you. But there are so many blessings that you have. At least you have iman. At least you have a roof on top of you. At least you have health. You are able to stand up. If you have food for a single day, you are better than millions of people who don't have food for a single day. Who didn't eat for 2-3 days. If you have water, you are better than millions of people who don't have water. If you are healthy, you are better than millions of people who are in hospitals. Say Alhamdulillah, let it fill your heart. Feel the ni'mah of Allah subhanahu wa ta'ala upon you. Never say not good. You are good. Alhamdulillah. All praise to Allah. Sometimes you ask someone, how are you? Say, can't complain, Sheikh. Yes, you can't complain. It's true. Alhamdulillah. All praises to Allah. Alhamdulillah, الذي لا يحمد على مكروه سواه. All praises to Allah. طيب. Let's move on, ya ikhwah. Another important point that will help you to be a true, thankful servant of Allah. Think of those people who are less fortunate than you. Always think of them. Think to help them. Think to support them. And this is part of shukr. Part of being a thankful servant of Allah is to take care of those people who are less fortunate than you. You are the Khalifa of Allah on earth. You are the representative of Allah on earth. You are the agent of Allah on earth. You are the soldier of Allah on earth. You are the leader on earth. You are the one who's supposed to fix the earth. And when you see something not fixed, or you see something that's not right, or you see someone who's down, someone is suffering, so you pick him up. You are the one who's supposed to help him. You are the one who's supposed to, it is you, Allah subhanahu wa ta'ala. Allah gave you the power. Allah gave you the capacities. Allah gave you the mind. Allah gave you the intelligence. Allah gave you the power. You are the one who's supposed to take care of that. That's part of shukr.
This is part of shukr. الشكر بالفعل. Thanking Allah by actions. Thanking Allah by actions, by how to make the world a better place today. That's part of shukr. That's part of shukr. It's not just a word. That's alhamdulillah, alhamdulillah, alhamdulillah. All praise to Allah. That's one part of shukr. الشكر لفظي. اللفظي. But the major part of shukr is to utilize the blessings of Allah upon you to please Allah. Not to displease Allah. Some people, they utilize the blessings of Allah to displease Allah. Allah granted them wealth. What do they do with the wealth? They go spend it in haram. And they go do the wrong things here. And wine. And drugs. And gangsterism. And killing. And they misuse the blessings of Allah. So Allah take it away from them. Allah takes it away from them. Because of that. May Allah protect us from taking away the ni'mah after He has given it to us. And this is the dua from the du'as of Rasulullah. I said we're going to mention many du'as today, right? From the du'a of Rasulullah to protect the blessings upon you. Allahumma inni a'udhu bika min zawali ni'matik wa tahawwulu 'afiyatik wa faj'ati niqmatik wa jami'i sakhatik la ilaha illa ant. Remember it. Memorize it and remember it. I'll try to write it for you. Inshallah. اللهم إني أعوذ بك من زوال نعمتك وتحول عافيتك وفجأة نقمتك وجميع سخطك لا إله إلا أنت. This will protect the blessings of Allah upon you. The Prophet used to recite it daily. Daily. Understand you? Back to the subject. So if you're not utilizing the blessings of Allah upon you in a right way, if you're not using the ni'am of Allah in the correct way, Allah gave you eyesight, you're looking at haram. Allah is giving you hands, you miss you, you're killing people or harming people, etc. That's kufranun ni'mah, juhudun ni'mah. You are misusing the blessings of Allah. You're not doing shukr. You're not doing shukr. Allah gave you food, you walk into haram. You're not doing shukr. Remember this, ikhwah. Ash-shukr bil-fi'l. By actions. Look at the people who are less fortunate and help them and support them. Look at your brothers and sisters in Palestine who are suffering for over 16 years. And now the situation is so dire and so difficult. What did you do for them? Part of shukr is to take care of them. Take care of them to the best of your ability. Understand, Yaqub? Then, also to be a true servant of Allah who is thankful to Allah subhanahu wa ta'ala. It is so important. To think about your situation, even your situation. What was your situation before? What is your situation now? How Allah subhanahu wa ta'ala developed your life? How Allah Azza, many of us, ikhwa, the vast majority of us, wallahi al-azim, the vast majority of people around us who are muqbilina ala Allah, you see how Allah subhanahu wa ta'ala took care of them. Those people who are doing well, alhamdulillah, have iman, etc. Ask any one of them. They'll tell you, wallahi, my situation used to be like this and Allah took care of me. Allah Azza wa Jalla blessed me. I'm not talking about those people who are sinful and going into haram and the situation is deteriorating. I'm talking about those people who have iman in Allah and they do good deeds. Those people, Allah promised them a good life. Allah promised them a good life. And a good life doesn't mean that you're not going to face problems. You might be still facing problems. But Allah will guide you through. Allah will deliver you safely. So if you ask those people about the situation, they'll tell you, Allah, alhamdulillah, Allah Azza wa Jal took care of me. I didn't have money to marry. Allah helped me to marry. Allah, I wanted to get married. And it was such a little amount of money that I paid as a mahar. And Allah subhanahu wa ta'ala took care of me and my children. And Allah saved me from me. Allah, my salary used to be like this. Now my salary is like that. So many of those people who are watching me right now, they can attest to that. Those salihin, they can attest to that. How Allah was so gentle to you. Say, alhamdulillah. You listening? Alhamdulillah. All praises to Allah. I was in my country there and I was suffering and Allah took me from that place and Allah put me in that place. Alhamdulillah. Now Allah opened for me the doors. And when I migrated from this place, Allah subhanahu wa ta'ala opened for me doors of blessings and sustenance and my business became prosperous. Alhamdulillah. All praises to Allah. Thank and praise Allah. This is one of the ways that will help you to truly thank Allah. So when you say Alhamdulillah, it will come deep from your heart. When you say Alhamdulillah, it will come deep from your heart. And this is so important. It's not just a word, it's Alhamdulillah. Feel it. Feel Alhamdulillah. And this takes us to Ash-shukru lafzi. To be a thankful servant of Allah by wording. And who is the one who taught us that? Who is the one who was an example to us? To be a thankful servant of Allah by the tongue also. الشكر باللسان والشكر بالجنان.
by the tongue and by the heart. And the best type of shukr is ما تواطأ عليه اللسان والجنان. What is said by the tongue and the heart is present. The heart acknowledge it. So Rasulullah ﷺ is our qudwa. The Prophet ﷺ is our example. When he used to wake up in the morning, what did the Prophet sallallahu alaihi wasallam used to say first? Alhamdulillahilladhi ahyana ba'dama amatana wa ilayhi an-nushur. His very first words. And by the way, ikhwa, the word alhamdulillah is the first word in the history of humanity. You listening? The word alhamdulillah is the first word in the history of humanity. Who said it? Of course, Nabi Adam alayhi salam. Adam, the first man. The first man. It is mentioned in narration that when he was created and when Allah subhanahu wa ta'ala put the soul of Adam within him, so he starts to be alive, he snores. And the first word that he said, Alhamdulillah. So every day when you wake up in the morning, remember that and say Alhamdulillah. Allah granted you life like how he granted Nabi Adam life. Alhamdulillah alladhi radda alayya rawhi. All praises to Allah who returned back my soul to me. All praises to Allah who gave me life after He took away my life during the time of sleep. And unto Allah is my return. This is the dua of Rasulullah sallallahu alayhi wa sallam. In the morning, the Prophet sallallahu alayhi wa sallam taught us some words of shukr that you should remember. In the morning and in the evening. In the morning you should say, Allahumma ma asbaha bi min ni'matin aw bi ahadin min khalqik faminka wahdaka la sharika lak falaka alhamdu wa laka shukr. The Prophet ﷺ said, if you said this three times, فَكَأَنَّمَا أَدَّى شُكْرَ يَوْمِهِ, as if you have thanked Allah for the entire day. اللهم ما أصبح بي من نعمة. 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All praises to you, all thanks to you. Three times in the morning. In the evening you say, اللهم ما أمسى بي. 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Understand, ya ikhwah? طيب. What else? In the morning, the Prophet sallallahu alayhi wa sallam used to say, Allahumma inni asbahtu minka fi ni'matin wa afiyatin wa sitr, fa'atimma alayya ni'mataka wa afiyataka wa sitraka fi dunya wal akhirah. Ya Allah, I received this morning and I'm enjoying so much of blessings, so much of afiyah, shelter, so much of protection. Ya Allah, complete your blessings upon me in this life and in the next life. The Prophet used to recite it every day in the morning and every day in the evening. Learn them. Learn those du'as, ya ikhwa. And recite them. In the morning, the Prophet sallallahu alayhi wa sallam used to recite, رَضِيتُ بِاللَّهِ رَبَّا وَبِالْإِسْلَامِ دِينَا وَبِمُحَمَّدٍ sallallahu alayhi wa sallam نَبِيًّا. Three times in the morning, three times in the evening, and after every adhan should be recited. There are so many virtues for it. We'll speak about the virtues shortly. But he said, sallallahu alayhi wa sallam, to recite, رَضِيتُ بِاللَّهِ رَبَّا, meaning, I'm pleased with Allah as my Lord. 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It's enough. Right? And you recite it three times. In the morning three times, in the evening three times, and after the adhan, after the adhkarul adhan, Allahumma salli ala Muhammadin wa ala ali Muhammadin wa barik wa sallim, Allahumma rabba hadhihi 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Recite this. 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Firstly, Allah subhanahu wa ta'ala will make him happy and pleased. Secondly, دخل الجنة, he enters Jannah. Thirdly, protected from the fire. Fourthly, غفر ذنبه, Allah will forgive your sins. Fifthly, all these are different narrations, right, about the power of that. Fifthly, ذاق حلاوة الإيمان, such a person who recites it and a custom on that, he will taste the sweetness of Iman, faith. Read and learn this beautiful adhkar of Rasulullah sallallahu alayhi wa sallam. Thank Allah when you see the rain. Thank Allah when you eat. Thank Allah when you drink. That's what shukrun, lafzi. Lafzi. When you look at the mirror, alhamdulillah. Allahumma kama hassanta khalqi, hassin khuluqi. You look at the mirror, you should recite like that. Understand, ya ikhwa? When you eat, alhamdulillah alladhi at'amana wa saqana wa ja'alana minal muslimin. All these are praises that Rasulullah sallallahu alayhi wa sallam taught us.
We're not going to reinvent the wheel, ikhwa. We have the Prophet sallallahu alayhi wasallam who taught us all these adhkar, all these shukr, words of shukr, thankful to Allah subhanahu wa ta'ala. When you put your clothes on, alhamdulillahi alladhi kasani hadha wa razaqnihi min ghayri hawlin minni wa la quwwa. The Prophet sallallahu alayhi wasallam taught us when you dress, you should thank Allah subhanahu wa ta'ala. Thank Allah subhanahu wa ta'ala for the ta'ah, for the good that you do, the khair that you do, it is from Allah. When you make salah, that's why we make dua to Allah subhanahu wa ta'ala after salah. The Prophet taught us to recite, Allahumma a'inna ala dhikrika wa shukrika wa husni ibadatika. Ya Allah, give us power to thank you, to praise you, to worship you in the right way. Because even the ibadah, even the good that you are doing, mahdu fadlin min Allahi alayk, is by the fadl, by the grace of Allah upon you. If you see yourself on the path of Allah, on sirat al-mustaqim, on the deen, that's by the fadl. This is a blessing. This is a blessing from Allah. The greatest blessing is your iman. The greatest blessing is your Islam, that you are a Muslim. Such a great blessing from Allah subhanahu wa ta'ala that you are a mu'min, that you are a Muslim. Thank and praise Allah subhanahu wa ta'ala for this ni'mah. نعمة الإيمان والإسلام. الحمد لله الذي هدانا لهذا وما كنا لنهتدي لولا أن هدانا الله. All praises to Allah who guide us to this path. All praises to Allah who put my foot on the path of Islam, who let me perform salah. There are others who are sleeping, there are others who are not punctual on their salah. Alhamdulillah. When you see yourself listening to the dars, you're listening to a dars now, you're listening to a lecture, when you see just by you listening now, this is a blessing from Allah. It's a blessing from Allah that you have the time to listen to the lecture till the end, and you get some advice that will benefit you for your entire life and will motivate you for the entire life. Thank Allah subhanahu wa ta'ala for this blessing. In the past, people used to spend hours or days and distances, kilometers, hundreds or thousands of kilometers, just to listen to some hadith from here, a Quranic verse from this scholar, or to learn some. Nowadays, a click of a button and you're listening. You're listening online, you're listening on YouTube, you're listening on the TV, it's easy. Thank and praise Allah subhanahu wa ta'ala for this ni'am, for these blessings. One of the salihin used to say, one of the pious people, Ya Rabbi, كيف أشكرك وشكرك يحتاج إلى شكر. My Lord, how can I thank you when even thanking you is a blessing that deserves us to say thank you. Even in saying thank you, it's a blessing that we should thank you for it. الحمد لله على نعمة الحمد لله. All praises to Allah for the blessing of being able to say all praises to Allah. That even the ta'ah that you are doing, even the good that you are doing, even your piety, it is a blessing from Allah that you should thank and praise Allah subhanahu wa ta'ala for it. طيب. That's why from the dua of Rasulullah after salah. اللهم أعنا على ذكرك وشكرك وحسن عبادتك. Always recite this 3 times or 1 time after salah. You recite اللهم أعنا على ذكرك. Ya Allah, give us power to thank you, to praise you, to worship you in the best way. And as I said, the greatest blessing is alhamdulillah, نعمة الصلاة, نعمة الإيمان, نعمة الإسلام. الله يخوة, if you reach the peak by the measures of dunya, the measures of this worldly life, you got a PhD in this, you have business that's prosperous, you have billions of money, you have, and you don't know Allah. Zero. Equal nothing. That's zero. In the next life, this is nothing. Because the most important commodity is iman and Islam. That's what will save you for eternal life. Eternal life in paradise. That's why it's the greatest blessing that you are a mu'min. Alhamdulillah. You didn't miss anything as long as you are a mu'min. طيب. What else, ikhwa? What we can mention to be a true servant of Allah subhanahu wa ta'ala, تخصيص وقت للشكر. تخصيص وقت, يعني specifying certain time for شكر, for thanking Allah subhanahu wa ta'ala. Beside that, we thank Allah generally as we walk and as we move in life for any blessing of Allah, we also specify a certain time for shukr, especially the time of the morning, the time of the evening, the time of tahajjud. This is my time where I'm going to thank Allah. And you recall the blessings of Allah. You're driving your car somewhere, try to recall the blessings of Allah. And you say Alhamdulillah deep from your heart. Wallahi al-Azim, this Alhamdulillah can take it to the highest levels of Jannah. This word that you said it out of Iman in it.
out of real belief in that, it will take you to the highest place in paradise. أحب الكلام إلى الله سبحان الله وبحمده. The dearest words to Allah سبحان الله وبحمده. وفي رواية سبحان الله الحمد لله لا إله إلا الله الله أكبر. Recite them a lot because Allah loves that. Understand your word. قال صلى الله عليه وسلم ألا أخبرك بأحب الكلام. Should I show the best of words? قلت يا رسول الله أخبرني بأحب الكلام. Tell me what are the dearest words to Allah. He said أحب الكلام إلى الله سبحان الله وبحمده. The dearest words to Allah سبحان الله وبحمده. 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Allah will put away all your sins even if it is equivalent to the foam of the ocean. That's just for saying Subhanallah wa bihamdihi. Can say it, recite it now as you are listening, inshallah. طيب, remember, ya ikhwa, the people of dhikr, those who are engaging in the dhikr of Allah, in the shukr of Allah, they are the people of mawadda, the people of love. Allah love them. Allah Azza wa Jal shower them with so much of blessings. Ahlu dhikri, ahlu mawaddati, wa ahlu shukri, ahlu ziyadati. Narration says, the people of my dhikr are the people of my love. And the people of my shukr, and shukr is also part of dhikr. The people of my shukr who are thankful to Allah, they are the people who I'm going to increase them and give them so much of blessings from Allah subhanahu wa ta'ala. May Allah subhanahu wa ta'ala make us among the dhakirin, say ameen. May Allah make us among the shakirin, say ameen. And recite the dua of Rasulullah sallallahu alayhi wa sallam to be like that. This is a dua that the Prophet used to recite daily. 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What is the meaning? My Lord, make me a shakkar. Shakkar, yani constantly making shukr. Not shakir. Shakir one time, maybe one time. 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Dhakkar, the person who abundantly making dhikr, in constant dhikr. Rahaban, the person who fears Allah subhanahu wa ta'ala and is conscious of Allah always. إليك مخبتا أواها منيبا. Devoted, obedient to Allah subhanahu wa ta'ala. Ya Allah, make me like that. Say ameen. Ameen ya Rabbal Alameen. May Allah subhanahu wa ta'ala bless you all. May Allah increase you all. May Allah subhanahu wa ta'ala shower you with so many blessings. And you can share with me, ikhwa, share with me your stories of shukr, your stories of the ni'mah of Allah subhanahu wa ta'ala and how Allah took care of you. May Allah subhanahu wa ta'ala increase us from His blessings. And may when we say Alhamdulillah, it comes deep from our heart. Allahumma ameen ya Rabbal Alameen. Aqulu qawli hadha wa astaghfirullah. Astaghfirullah li wa lakum fastaghfiruhu. Walhamdulillahi Rabbil Alameen.

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1: The Kaaba is the house of Allah, and the Haram is the hijab. And this is profound because, you know, a lot of times we look at religiosity from the outside. If I don't pray, Allah's going to punish me. But Hajj reminds you of, like, not praying is the punishment. Not being allowed in His presence is the punishment.
2: People are concerned that the Hajj is getting too commercial. The prices are exorbitant, especially if you're coming from North America.
1: At the end of the day, we have a bottom line. The bottom line is the Prophet ﷺ said, going around the house and pelting those stones and pacing between Safa and Marwa, the whole thing is about remembering God.
2: Yeah.
1: There is a push-pull theory here. If you want your akhirah, you want your forever with God, it's going to have to cost something.
2: Mm.
1: The meanings of Hajj are intangible. But there's like an irony here that the most important part of Hajj is outside.
2: Yeah.
1: Am I allowed to change the subject?
2: Yeah.
1: Or turn the tables?
2: Let's turn the tables.
1: Your Hajj.
2: Sheikh, what's your first experience on Hajj?
1: Oh man, subhanAllah.
2: Tell me some good Hajj stories.
1: So this was my first time back to Medina, and then of course Mecca, after I had to interrupt my studies.
2: Yeah, so what year is that?
1: That was 2015. So I left in 2011. My father, rahimahullah, had his third stroke. It was a slow, challenging 3.5 years, deteriorating slowly. We were by his side trying to do our best. He passed, rahimahullah. And, you know, I went to Hajj 2 months later. It was indescribable. Some things I'm going to have to leave off camera. You know, Ibn al-Qayyim, rahimahullah, he says, because whatever we say in this episode, we're just going to fail at describing Hajj up front, right? He says that the person that's too up close and personal with something can't eye it correctly.
2: Right.
1: And the person trying to judge from a distance will never be able to eye it correctly. It's the person that was like up close and came out, you know, step back, you'll see better, that really, you know, says, oh man, that's what life without Salah looks like.
2: Right.
1: That's what life without Mecca and Medina look like. So I came back and one of the good brothers saw me in Medina and he was still there studying, and he looked at me and he said, welcome home. And I fell apart when he said that to me, because of sort of so much inner conflict that I had to go through to make, inshallah, the right decision of staying by my dad.
2: I think you need to explain that story just a little bit more. I think people will benefit from it because, like, it's a common thing, and people might not know, like, the history with, like, how your studies got interrupted and how, like, you didn't let that stop you. Like, a lot of people, they're really concerned or fixated on, like, where to go study, and they don't imagine themselves having a future in scholarship or study except through this university or that university or this place or that place. So I hate to put you on the spot. It's not about Hajj per se. We'll get back to it.
1: I got duped. I was told come do a podcast about Hajj.
2: But no, seriously, it's a really important story for people to hear.
1: Sure.
2: And also about those different things, because it happened to myself. It happened to Sheikh Tahir. It happened to other people where, you know, like, family goes through stuff while you're abroad studying. And so many people have had that situation of having to choose whether to come back or to continue or under what terms.
1: Absolutely, absolutely. You know, I was at a Mishkeh fundraiser where I graduated from Mishkeh University, eventually Islamic University of North America. And Dr. Hatim al-Hajj was like the keynote, and they asked him to speak on why join Mishkeh University. His opening line was, who is Mishkeh University not for? And he said, it is not for the people that have the blessing of sitting knee to knee with the scholars, you know, classical style, the blessing of traditional seminary training, full-time, you know, studious, all-in mindset. It's not for you. This is for the majority who will never have that opportunity. And so recognizing that most people will not be able to do this, and I am among them, is liberating, because it's not like an all or none, right? And so I applied for Medina University year after year in my undergrad period while I was studying English literature. In fact, I went through English literature so that I can get out of college quickly and get to Medina.
2: Mm.
1: And every year I would get this verbal promise that I'm in, and the list comes out and you're not. And so I actually gave up and I got married. It's a good way to give up. Alhamdulillah. And then when I stopped waiting, the list came out and my phone's blowing up. People tell me you're on the list. And so that was very difficult. How do I do this? Sort of, you know, my I'm married now. My wife's pregnant. And so I just decided that I'm going to consult some scholars and do whatever they say is best. I called some of those I trust across the globe and said, listen, anytime, subhanAllah, in hindsight, I think about this now, anytime you'll be able to spend in Medina will be a blessed time, regardless of how long or short it is. So I went through the process, got to Medina, alhamdulillah, in early 2011. And that summer, during my break, my father had his third stroke, rahimahullah. So I came back for the fall, wrapped my things up, took my leave of absence and returned for 3.5 years. And I was devastated because I waited 5 years to get into Medina. As soon as I got in, I got pulled out. And that's why whenever people come and ask me about studying the sacred sciences, these disciplines, I tell them my advice to you is to be grateful for the opportunities currently available to you. And Allah said in the Quran, if you're grateful, I'll increase you. So maybe this is just a stepping stone to something of greater value for you. But long story short is, I was depressed for a while because I had, you know, it pulled from me after it was given to me. And I remember attending a seminar for Dr. Salah Al-Sawi, Secretary General of AMJA. And I went to him and I said, Sheikh, you know, like I'm in a rut and I feel like, you know, I'm not me. And I was having sort of like a crisis. So he looked at me with that patronizing grandpa smile. So sweet. And he said to me, my son, it is now time for another act of worship. You pivot with Allah's pleasure, wherever it is. You don't get to choose your cards. And then he said to me, join Mishkeh University. And so I took it slow and steady and started from scratch and studied at Mishkeh online. Another child now, became two kids, incoming, torpedoes. 8 years later, I graduated, became an instructor at Mishkeh and other places, and still learning on the job, hoping the job won't prevent me from learning, as they say.
2: So, all right, so back to Hajj. So then you go to Hajj like 2 years after that, or sorry, you said 2 months after your father passed away.
1: Correct.
2: Rahmatullahi. And yeah, subhanAllah, like walk us through, like, is that, what was going through your mind?
1: So I was very keen on doing it right. So I was invited by a Hajj company and I refused to go as an advisor.
2: Okay.
1: The first go around, because I wanted to pay out of pocket, which is probably not the best thing Islamically to borrow money for Hajj, but I borrowed money for Hajj because I said to them, at least the first year I'm going to pay for myself, and then I can sort of come accompanying your group as the religious advisor. So I borrowed money and I paid for my own Hajj. And that's a good point of reflection as well. The Prophet ﷺ says, تَبِعُوا بَيْنَ الْحَجِّ وَالْعُمْرَةِ. Follow up, you know, rotate between Hajj and Umrah, because they do away with poverty and sins the same way fire does away with the corrosion of metal. And like, I came back and I had 3 job opportunities.
2: Wow.
1: And I was sharing that with a brother, elderly Albanian brother in our community recently. He's like, you too? He said, you know, before I like became Muslim, he said to me, I heard that Umar ibn Khattab said, whoever has the ability to make Hajj and does not make Hajj might as well die as a Jew or a Christian.
2: Hmm.
1: Of course, that probably doesn't mean disqualify Islam altogether, but he's telling him, like, what is recognizable about your Islam exactly?
2: Yeah.
1: The pillars of Islam get deprioritized for a few decades. Yeah, so I got really nervous. So I took my pops and we went to Hajj, and I left everything. I left my business and all this. And he says, I remember being on the flight back from Hajj and they're giving out the newspapers in the airplane, and I saw that my stock went up 4x. I made back the money before I landed stateside.
2: That's crazy.
1: So anyway, I borrowed the money and I went to Hajj. And one of the things that stayed with me throughout the days and nights of Hajj is that the obligatory Hajj you only make once.
2: Yeah.
1: It's like the only sort of pillar of Islam, that the obligatory offering is one and done in your lifetime. So even if you're blessed to make a second or third Hajj, this one is special. And that's why they say Ibn Taymiyyah rahimahullah wept profusely for days straight saying that statement. And this is the only wajib fard that doesn't get repeated in a lifetime. Like, I hope I'm doing it right. So that was really front of mind. I was like super worried, super anxious about doing it right. And it was incredible. I mean, just being at Allah's door. You know, so many things that the meanings of Hajj are intangible. Right, they just like reach into your soul and they just change things.
2: Work is done on you.
1: Without
2: you even realizing that work is being done on you.
1: You don't realize that you're being reformatted and re-presented to Allah subhanahu wa ta'ala. You know, there's a statement for Sufyan al-Thawri rahimahullah. I found it out years later and I'm like, yes, this one, this is it. So I have never seen anyone explain Hajj this way. Maybe it's a good time to share it now. For people that don't know, Hajj, of course, is centered around the Kaaba. Then you go out into the campsites of Mina, and that's called the sacred precinct. It's all part of the Haram. And then you go to Arafah, which is the most important part of Hajj. But there's like an irony here, that the most important part of Hajj is outside of the sacred precinct. The Prophet ﷺ said Hajj is all about Arafah, meaning if you miss Arafah, there's no... got to come back next year. There's no makeup for it. Everything else you can sort of compensate with a sacrificial offering or something. So Sufyan al-Thawri, rahimahullah, who was like the Abu Bakr as-Siddiq of the Tabi'een, of the successor generation after the companions, he says, I got to Mecca and then I saw Ja'far ibn Muhammad, Ja'far as-Sadiq, radiallahu anhu, rahimah, the great, great grandson of the Prophet sallallahu alayhi wa sallam and the great scholar of Islam. He says, and I asked him, I have a question for you. How come the most important part of Hajj is outside of the Haram? So Ja'far and Muhammad said to him, listen, the Kaaba is the house of Allah and the Haram is the hijab. You know, like when you go to royalty, there's the hijaba. They're sort of like one step removed. Not everyone comes into inner circle. The hijab of the house of Allah. That's the boundary. He says, and Arafah, the mawqif of Arafah, where you stand, that is the gate. That is the outer gate. Mm. So when people came to Allah, like you come, you even make a umrah in the beginning, oftentimes, right? Allah says, no, stand outside the door and make your request.
2: Yeah.
1: So you go to Arafah and that's where you leave it all on the ground, right?
2: That's a beautiful thing.
1: That's where you break yourself in sort of like humility. This is where you show your brokenness, your need for Allah, you plead with Him and all of that. He says, and so when you do that, you know, reintroduce yourself to Allah's mercy. You know, they say the first crime committed after Arafah is assuming Allah didn't forgive you, right? All of that. Then you are permitted to step into the sanctuary. Mm. Then you step into the sanctuary that night of Muzdalifah before you come to the Kaaba. He says that is when you continue pleading and you don't take it for granted and you spend the night hopeful. He says, and then He forgives you and tells you, all right, present your sacrificial offerings. And so you present your sacrificial offerings, and then you're permitted to come to the house. You're permitted to come to the Kaaba. And this is profound, because you know, a lot of times we look at religiosity from the outside. We look at our relationship with Allah from the outside, and it's like, you know, if I don't pray, Allah's going to punish me. But Hajj reminds you of like, not praying is the punishment.
2: Right.
1: Not being allowed, you know, in His presence is the punishment. And so you're allowed to come to His house at that point. You know, before, you know, you come to the house, you got to present your sacrifices. Before you're allowed to sacrifice, you got to step outside and knock on the door like everyone else. No favoritism. And then Sufyan said to him one final question before he left him alone. He's like, well, why at the culmination of things we can't worship Allah more in the sense of eating and drinking? Why is fasting haram in the three final days of Hajj, the day of Eid, and so on and so forth? He said, because now your inner circle, you're His guests, you've been invited into His house, and it's inappropriate for you to refuse eating in front of your host. It's just like, that's what it was. And subhanAllah, it is, you know, I wasn't eating and drinking. Mm-hmm. I wasn't fasting per se for like the day of Arafah or whatnot, but and you just like, I gotta do this right. Tell you, I want you to enjoy your relationship with me. Mm-hmm. I want you to connect good memories. I don't even want to cheapen it and say like serotonin and dopamine and all that. But really, even physically, He wants you to sort of celebrate your servitude to God. Mm-hmm. So that, without having all the language for it that I'm sharing now, that just happens. Mm-hmm. And that's why I encourage everyone to just never hesitate.
2: Yeah. Well, you know, some of the things that other people remark, like, what did you observe about the ummah that maybe surprised you, or like that you clocked, that maybe you wasn't on your radar before, just being in that mass, the throng of different people and bodies from all over the Muslim world.
1: Yeah, subhanAllah, the idea of the Prophet ﷺ was the only person that ever, you know, purged the society from racism, and we know that it's alive and well right now. How did he do it when the superpowers of the world are still aren't able to pull it off? Part of how he did it was by refusing to just give charismatic speeches about racial equality,
2: yes,
1: about no classisms, and so on and so forth. It is by him walking the talk, alayhi salatu wasalam. And so seeing the diverse, you know, even we're always going to cite Malcolm X because that was like the moment that changed him, seeing Hajj. But, you know, what people don't realize also about Malcolm is that Malcolm had met nice white people in his life.
2: Right.
1: And he speaks about this. He said, but I never met people that looked at me as an equal, even though I was black. Like, they were nice to me, mm-hmm. but it always felt like the same way you'd be nice to a cat or a dog.
2: Right.
1: But, and this may have been his words, if I recall them correctly, from one of his speeches. He says, but to see it sort of like in living color, it is very, very, very different. And, you know, I had one of the Albanian brothers, different Albanian brother, with us at Umrah once.
2: Sounds like you hang out with a lot of Albanians.
1: I hope the Bosnians don't get offended.
2: No, we're good. all the Balkans.
1: I'm talking about unity while stoking sectarian or like strife here. And so he was with us, and we went out after Isha once just to get him some tea or something. And his son used to always tell me, my dad does not like Arabs. I really hope he has a good experience. He has like a lot of baggage from like, I don't know what, in New York City. So, subhanAllah, we were called over on the side of the road by a bunch of Arabs just sitting, you know, in the traditional way, drinking their tea. They're like, no, you're not allowed to buy tea. You're going to take tea from us. Yeah. And he's like, what? He's like, and you're eating kunafa. And they're sitting there and even making cringe inappropriate sort of like, and they're laughing it up with each other, and complete transformation, right? And so seeing that can never sort of be substituted by hearing about it, you know. Also, how Islam can instantaneously discipline a group of people.
2: Right.
1: That's another one. I remember once in New York City, there was a guy that came up to a bunch of like us Muslims from my local masjid at a barbecue and said, how long you guys been practicing that? We're like, practicing what? He's like, you guys all just got up and got in a line and started doing the same motions and stuff, I guess. We're like, we don't know each other. We're here for a barbecue. There's like six people.
2: He thought it was like a dance routine or something.
1: So he's like, I'm military.
2: Ah.
1: And you guys are on a tight ship here.
2: MashaAllah.
1: So those six guys, can you imagine a few million people at the haram? And right. Just everyone knows to just... that's part of the cement that Allah wanted for this ummah, right? You can go in any masjid in the world and just fall in line and feel familiarity, right?
2: Yeah, and that's a really profound a point that I think when I look to, say, Christianity, for example, and I think, you know, right now it's a really interesting time in the U.S. where there's like this revival of Catholicism. A lot of people on the right are kind of like getting reinterested in Catholicism, and there's a whole bunch of factors that play into that. But I think that standardization and that cement is like really appealing to people. Like, why should a church in West Africa have a different, you know, liturgy than a church in, you know, East Asia? And that's also why then you see just sociologically these communities balkanize along ethnic lines and language lines and racial lines and these sorts of things. Whereas there is something that's very, very open access. Like, you can pretty much go any masjid in the world, and you pretty much know what's going on. You pretty much know what to expect. I mean, of course, it depends on which masjid. Like,
1: but by and large, we take it for granted. We just Google mosque near me, and we just walk right in.
2: Yeah.
1: Other people don't have the privilege, and maybe on the inside as a Muslim, you may not appreciate it, but people don't operate like this.
2: No,
1: it's a unique blessing.
2: So the Mu'tarid will say, okay, like, there's this great, you know, ethos to the Hajj, but one of the things that many people are concerned about is the commercialization of the rituals and the process, right? So we have the ideal, and I've always thought of it like this, where I see an intentionality, or at least a latent intentionality, between the different stations of Hajj in terms of like how insulated they are from potential commercialization. Right. So when you are in Mina, let's be frank, some of the Western camps in Mina are very, very luxurious. Even when you get to Arafah, there's inequality at Arafah. Let's just say that, between some of the accommodations that certain nationalities have versus other nationalities. But like Muzdalifah, like I tell people straight up, it's like Muzdalifah is my favorite, because it's like I have not been to bathrooms nastier than the ones in Muzdalifah. Well, maybe a couple, but like it's low on the ladder, and you're gonna be digging around in the dirt collecting pebbles just like everybody else, and I love that. I think that that is so important, that you spend so little time in Muzdalifah, and Muzdalifah is useful, you know, pardon the word, for so little of the year, that it's the worst investment if some like big like vulture capitalist were to come in and try to make it into like a very like luxury experience. Like, you'd be losing money, right? The ROI isn't there. So it remains this place where you sleep outside under the stars. You might have some food if you're like in a really, again, like a more luxurious Hajj accommodation. You're going to have some nice food, but the facilities are, yeah, they're rugged. And I always remember some of the mashayikh talking about the imagery of like, imagine the night of Muzdalifah, like a helicopter like passing over, and it's got all these people, that it resembles like resurrection, because everybody's like dead, about to wake up the next morning and then like go. It's literally like a rebirth that's happening.
1: Yeah, you actually have to, like, you're supposed to sleep. You're not allowed
2: you're
1: to spend
2: to
1: the
2: sleep.
1: Night praying.
2: You're not supposed to stay all night praying. There's no like whatever. It's like, and you're tired because you've been doing all your thing all
1: best
2: day at Arafah. The sleep of your life, yeah. Inshallah. Yeah, depending on who you're next to and how loud they snore. But like, yeah, you're exhausted. It's like everybody has been, it's almost like the trumpet has been blown, Fajr comes, then everybody comes back awake and alive. But it's also peak equality. It's peak equality. Like, you know, it doesn't matter who you are, where you come from, how much money you have.
1: Simply forget sleeping on the ground. The impermissibility of wearing headgear.
2: Yeah.
1: If people just understand some cultural context of what that meant for an Arab person, what does it mean for, love them or hate them, the princes of the Emirates and the Gulf?
2: You got to show up with their balding or their whatever.
1: To remove your headgear. This is humongous.
2: Yeah.
1: It's huge, right? And so as you said, it's latent. It's built in. And this is something, you know, that we should also not just appreciate, but lean into and benefit from. I was reading about how, you know, corporate greed, some of the strongest players in the tobacco industry worldwide are having such a struggle

0: like too big, too small.
1: Like, wait a minute. When's the last time I had
0: so
1: hazelnuts?
0: So he thought I was sort of like getting a little like disgusted.
1: Uh-huh.
0: And I was just like, I was just hesitant in terms of, you know, size. And so he said to me, Muhammad, you're bothered by this. Sayyidul Khalq did this.
1: Yes, sir.
0: The Prophet ﷺ put his hands through the dirt looking for the pebbles. This is an act of worship. You have no value except in recognizing that, you know, Allah is the great and we are all from dust and to dust. And I wasn't bothered at all, but I'm glad he thought I was so he can introduce me to that concept. These things are, you know, you're going to wear the ihram, you're going to wear the ihram. No matter how fancy it gets, at the end of the day, it's a thin fabric.
1: Yep.
0: And it's very akin to your death shroud. No matter sort of like what sector you're in Muzdalifah, you're going to be sleeping on the ground.
1: That's right. So people are concerned, and this is where I, you know, like began to bring this up. People are concerned that other than Muzdalifah, that the Hajj is getting too commercial and that the prices are exorbitant, especially if you're coming from North America or far away. The hotel accommodations, it seems to like be skewing towards like the luxury travel sort of thing. And even like the whole, like the Burj Sa'a, the clock tower, it's fairly controversial, at least in my circles. Like some people really hate it and they see it as a symbol of capitalism and overreach. And it's kind of like an eyesore. Other people like it and they say, what's the big deal? So I don't know, like how do you, what are your thoughts on this? Obviously things are always a mixed bag of continuous good and warding off potential harm, but how do we deal with that?
0: I think there's certain no-brainers about what can detract from, down to the validity sometimes, but at the very least sort of the value of your Hajj experience being a transformative experience. Because at the end of the day, we have a bottom line. The bottom line is the Prophet ﷺ said, إِنَّمَا جُعِلَ الطَّوَافُ بِالْبَيْتِ وَرَمْيُ الْجِمَارِ وَالطَّوَافُ بَيْنَ الصَّفَ وَالْمَرْوَةِ لِأَقَامَةِ ذِكْرِ اللَّهِ. That the whole idea of going around the house and pelting those stones and pacing between Safa and Marwa, the whole thing is about remembering God.
1: Yeah.
0: And so you're going to have to make some room in your heart for the greatness of God, which is the downplay of the ego, the downplay of sort of the attempting to secure your comforts at all times. There is a push-pull theory here. If you want your akhirah, you want your forever with God, it's going to have to cost something.
1: Absolutely.
0: And so, like I in our annual Umrah with my masjid, I always tell them, guys, I'm going to tell you up front, you're going to have tons of opportunities to take pictures, but I am toxic when it comes to seeing you pull your phone out during Umrah.
1: Excellent.
0: It's 2 hours, guys. 2 hours. No one's phone should be out. This is almost like prayer. And so there are certain red lines we want to be aware of that many people are not aware of.
1: Mm-hmm.
0: Like when you're at the haram, you're at Allah's house, and you're taking pictures of a clock tower or sort of like video calling someone, showing them that you're making tawaf. Do you video call someone when you're making sujood too? Like, this is probably far more pretentiousness worthy than prayer, because everyone makes prayer. Not everyone gets to spend $10,000 and gets. So you should be even more worried about the sincerity. Then there's the whole, you know, recreational extravagance element of this. Is like, are we just like restaurant hopping and like hotel flexing? And like, this is what it's about? Just, it's a shopping spree?
1: It becomes uncomfortable when it's like Instagram travel culture kind of merges with religious. I mean, even the concept of religious tourism, I mean, it's uncomfortable, right? It's flying pretty close to the sun when it comes to, is this for God or is this for...
0: And I think there's some value in reflecting on like, why Mecca?
1: Right, like, absolutely.
0: Mecca, as you said, is not really a place you're going to be able to invest in much. I mean, it's a desert, and it's, yes, it's gentrifying, but it's not the Vatican.
1: Even today, it's like, in Medina as well, it's like they're not, like people, if they want a good time, you don't go to Medina or Mecca, you go to Jeddah, you go to Riyadh, you go to Dammam, you don't...
0: So like, you're supposed to remember that God brought your heart here. It wasn't your nafs or your shahwa, your lust or your appetite for recognition. God brought, because Abraham prayed for the hearts to flock towards Hajj and Ismail. Yeah. And the hearts continue to flock now, even beyond that. He brought you here in the middle of nowhere to spend your life savings. Don't get robbed for it en route. You know, that's something we need to constantly hold each other accountable about and gently remind each other about. It's everything. Am I allowed to change the subject?
1: Yeah.
0: Or turn the tables?
1: Let's turn the tables.
0: Your Hajj.
1: Okay. I made Hajj 3 times, alhamdulillah, while I was a student in Medina. So because it was more profitable for the Hajj companies to employ the students that were already living there.

0: To fly someone over.
1: Yeah, then to fly someone over. So we were given tasrih. And no, that was a big opening for me, alhamdulillah. I'd be grateful for Allah subhanahu wa ta'ala and for also the senior students that kind of hooked me up with that, because that was also an important source of income for me. Like, I was teaching English on the side. I was just sort of like making ends meet month to month. And then when I started doing tours, and it began as just like tours of the Prophet's Masjid, it's wild. You know, sometimes I'll still run into people that will be like, yo, like, you gave my group a tour of the Prophet's Masjid, alayhi salatu wasalam, and like, you know, 2015 and 2016, unfortunately, if my memory is very poor. So I was like, wow, did I? Like, that's really great. But it was a tremendous opportunity to be able to both do that work and benefit from the students who I shadowed to kind of like learn the ropes. But then it also paved the way for me to make Hajj. And, you know, with that gratitude, you know, like, it also shows you the business side of things. Because if you're not going as like the religious guide or the spiritual guide, you know, you're like a young minor student of knowledge, then you're kind of like doing the grunt work and a lot of the grunt work. And so, yeah, I have a lot of reflections on it. A bunch of stories come flooding back. I think one thing I'll say about the industry, it's kind of an interesting industry to be trying to facilitate people's religious experiences. And I think that Hajj companies have to be careful to not make it, to make it distinguished and different from vacation. And in my experience, seeing people approach Hajj and Umrah, usually they fall into those two categories, like people who are like treating it with the expectation of like a vacation, and people who show up and they realize it's for worship. So as you know, things are going to go wrong. You're going to get bags lost. You're going to have rooms not ready. It's going to be like, it happens.
0: Lots of punches to roll.
1: Punches to roll with like opportunities for patience. And in my experience, there were two types of people. There were people that were like, okay, showed up and the room wasn't ready and the airline lost my bag. Where's the haram? Show me where, and just like text me when you figure it out. And like, those are the people that were just like hit the ground running, and like they were really locked in like from the beginning. There were other people that like spent the whole time like complaining, and I want to talk to the manager and like whatever, and this is not acceptable. And you guys, I had a guy actually literally tell me over breakfast, he's like, okay, I know this religion, like patience stuff. Okay. Like, he said it like that, but someone's got to be held responsible. I was like, whoa, dude, did you realize what did you come here for? That's not to avoid accountability, obviously, you know, like mistakes get made, but there's definitely, as the user experience, you got to have the right mindset coming into it.
0: You know, it is not sort of olden times Arabia's primitive life dynamics that make Hajj difficult. Hajj will remain with a degree of difficulty by design.
1: Well, Abu Buddha, it has to be, right?
0: Like she said, Ya Rasulullah, do women have to perform jihad? He said, Naam jihadun la qitala fi. Yes, jihad in which there is no combat. Al-Hajj wal-Umrah, he called it.
1: Yeah.
0: So it is meant to be jihad.
1: Absolutely. You know? And there's no, and so that's sort of like, you know, approaching it from a consumer point of view or expecting no hardship. It's really like we have to understand. And that's why it's like the categories are different. Like, we have to make sure that the categories remain distinct. It's like you're coming to something different. Like, this is, as we said, supposed to do work on you.
0: Hmm.
1: And in order for it to do work on you, you've got to let it do work on you, or you got to show up with that attitude. Yeah, I mean, I benefited a lot from obviously being there from 2015 to 2020. I was able to make Umrah a ton of times. Just having the ability to cruise down there on a Thursday afternoon, like take the bus, the SEPTCO, ride down and then do it in the middle of the night and then come back, was a tremendous blessing. Just some nuts and bolts stuff for people watching that have been there. Like, Umrah is really, really nice to make before Hajj if possible, because like to orient yourself as to where everything is and which direction you're going. Also another thing that I reflect upon is like who you're there with, and when you do it with other people versus when you do it by yourself. So I think that, unfortunately, one of my first Umrah actually was not the best experience. I went with the Umrah that the university funded. So they were, mashallah, very intent on trying to get students who had never made Umrah before, like give them a chance and stuff like that. But I had some guys around me that were like really, how do I put this? Like they were really heavily curating like my experience of it, like to the point where they wanted to be there when I first laid eyes on the Kaaba, and they wanted, I felt like so much pressure to have a certain emotional response that it actually, yeah, that was like, well, this was pre social media days, but like I felt very subconscious. I wasn't able to have like an intimate emotional connection, to be frank, on the first time, because I felt like, yeah, like that sort of extra layer or filter was kind of like hanging over me. But alhamdulillah, I had plenty of opportunity to do things beyond that. And yeah, it's just a very, very beautiful, serene. I honestly like love the Hijaz. Like as geography, as landscape, like Allah has placed love in my heart for the Hijaz. Like it's different from the Najd. It's yeah. different from the Tihama. Like, and the people who don't speak Arabic, these are like geographical, you know, regions. Like, so the Tihama is the coastal plain. Jeddah, it's humid, it's hot. You know, the Najd is the interior desert. That's much more sandy. The Hijaz is very gravelly and rocky and sparse. And I don't know. I just love it. Like, I just find it absolutely fascinating. There's such an interesting solitude and beauty to it. Like, one of the places that I like a lot is if you drive west from Medina, it's called Fikra, right? It's this village way up in the mountains. Like, so there's two different, as you know, there's two different roads to go. So like, you can take the longer route by Bedr, and that's like an easier like incline. But the really steep one that is not even accessible like all year, like goes through Fikra, and it's like much more dramatic. All that area is just gorgeous to me. I think it's absolutely fascinating. And it's got, when I was there, they had that a ton.
0: They say that Medina and perhaps the surrounding areas are all about the jalal of the jamal of Allah subhanahu wa ta'ala being manifested.
1: Indicants,
0: and then Mecca and At-Ta'if. But Mecca in particular, of course, is the jalal of Allah, the rigor and the majesty. And
1: yeah, no, I see it.
0: It's majestic there and sort of like endearing here.
1: It's not something that I would in abstract think that I would find beautiful, but there is so much profound beauty to it. So a lot of just, you know, even just staring out a bus window and just taking in the scene is really, really pleasant. I know that now there's other, back then I was like, wow, it'd be really interesting if people actually retrace the steps of the Prophet ﷺ for the Hijra or the ways in which they used to go. Now I know that there's more initiatives that are trying to do that. I think that's also fascinating too, because just the, like we said, it's jihad. And so to understand what goes into it, what has to go into traveling from Mecca to Medina, from Medina to Mecca? How much do you have to feed a camel? How often do you have to stop? Like, how do you hobble it at night? Like, those are like anthropological details that are really fascinating to me. Even like the food and like the stuff they ate and what they would take with them. Maybe it's like an Ibn Umar tendency or whatever, but all that stuff is extremely fascinating to me. I feel like even just, again, similar to Muzdalifah, though not quite the same. There's now Al-Bayk and there's bus stops, right? What's that one big stop on the road? I can't remember. It's the one where Al-Bayk is at.
0: The
1: gas station and stuff like that. But it's like those details to me matter. And it's not just about like being romantic for a time gone by. It's about proximity to Allah's creation. Like, you know, I believe that the way that Allah created the world is ayat. You know, that He said that. And the closer you are to the ayat, the more you can appreciate different things. Even like how thorny some of the trees are. You go out to Baydah, right, outside of Medina, and it's like, that tree has that many thorns on it? It's like, and you find it in a hadith, it's like, that's crazy. Like, when they referenced it as an example of a thorny tree, like, they were not lying. Like, that thing has thorns on thorns on thorns. So I was, alhamdulillah.
0: Where do I sign up? Now I definitely need a trip with you.
1: Let's go, yallah. Well,
0: I thought I knew the terrain there, but you're blowing this out the water.
1: No, I mean, alhamdulillah, I'm very grateful to have experienced it in the time that I was there. When it comes to Hajj itself, I mean, I had positive experiences. I did have some concerns about the way in which, maybe certain commercial interests or logistical interests were prioritized over the experience at various points. But, in general, I mean, it's just a tremendously humbling experience. There's a festive atmosphere when it comes to the Ayyam al-Tashriq and the after you get through the day of Eid. And you just feel, yeah, I mean, it's stereotypical and it's cliche, but you do feel close to everybody. Like, you feel like you're all on the same team. That doesn't mean you're not going to see nonsense. You see nonsense. You see people who try to go
0: just
1: the wrong
0: way.
1: Just like
0: we see in our families, which we're deeply familiar with.
1: Exactly. It's like you're going to see people trying to get to the Black Stone, you know, unfortunately going too gung-ho about that. You're going to see people who... you know, when the Gemarat, like, you know, got hit in the back of the head with a stone or something, you know, people who are a little bit reckless, but those are village problems. You got to deal with it. That's what it means to be in community with people. But yeah, absolutely. Very, very transformative experiences. And I think that in my experience being a group leader, especially if people are watching, if you're able to bring your children there, I think that's absolutely a must, especially when they get to middle school, high school age. Just having them understand that they're not just a 1%, 2%, 3% minority in a Western country, that you are part of a huge group of people worldwide, and that this thing is way bigger than maybe you imagined. I think that that's really a trend. I've seen it transform people. I've seen it transform youth.
0: And this is of the most compelling cases for the objective, demonstrable truth of Islam. That every once in a while, shaitan or society or a combination of those two make you feel like, you know, Islam is this religion, this cult of like 40 people in the corner of the room, including your parents, and that's it. But then when you zoom out and say, wait a minute, like, there's like 2 billion people that follow this. There's, you know, people from the East, people from the West, people like with much higher IQs than me. Like, they can't all be resonating with the same thing unless it strikes at the core of what it means to be.
1: It'd be conspiratorial. It'd be such an outlandish philosophy of history and human psychology. Actually, this is funny because this came up today with a class that I taught, and there was a female student who said that, yeah, she read some book that was polemical against Islam and, you know, trying to imitate the Quran and these things. I said, okay, but like, does anybody know the name of that book that tried to imitate? You know, like, nobody knows the name of it, right? So it's like all these 2 billion people who read the Quran and how many millions of them have memorized it from cover to cover.
0: 1,400 years.
1: For 1,400 years,
0: it's like the red and blue states, forget them. Just New York and New Jersey can't agree on stuff.
1: Yeah, exactly.
0: You're telling me across time and space. I was actually between Safa and Marwa at the Kaaba once, and a brother who had just taken a shahada said, I saw this flyer, I'm coming with you. Just took a shahada, doesn't even know how to pray. He just comes with me from San Diego, and we were going through Safa and Marwa together, and I don't talk to anybody during Umrah, at least. And so, but he said something that got me, I had to speak up. He said, there's no way this religion is not from God.
1: Yeah.
0: So I look at him, I was like, what you mean? He said, look at all these people. Like, he sees like the Russian group and the Malaysian group and then sort of the Kenyan group and the Germans, right? And he's like, there's no way it's not from God. I was like, speak, don't speak. Couldn't Christians say that?
1: Mm.
0: He said to me, absolutely not. I was like, what do you mean? If we're 1.8 billion, they're 2 billion. So he's like, nah, man. He goes, Christianity, where I came from, is a placeholder. It's a catch-all. Mm. They don't actually do the same things. Mm. They don't even believe the same things.
1: Yeah, it's kind of like a Hinduism was kind of like an amalgamation of
0: quite subjective, sort of innumerable iterations. And I was like, wow. I've never felt it explained to me that way before. This is certainly true. And I just want to, you know, encourage everyone to just go see it for yourself. Go experience it. Go taste it for yourself. Often when I get on the, there's no more bus. That's why you couldn't remember the name of the gas station, by the way, because now we're in trains and the trains are 2 hours. The bus used to be 6 hours. And I used to tell people on the trains that this train will take 2 hours. In the time of the Prophet ﷺ, the trip from the, you know, miqat, sort of the point, to Mecca is 2 weeks. We're about to do this in 2 hours. You have no excuse to lose your lid or blow a gasket or get impatient. I said to him, let me tell you one story. It's usually the story I begin the trip with. I say, as soon as they left Medina, hadith of Jabir and Sahih Muslim, when they got to the miqat, the Hilayfa, Asma bint Umays goes into labor.
1: Mm.
0: And she delivers her child and asks the Prophet, can I still come? He said, sure, wrap up your baby and come. Like 2 weeks through a perilous scorpion filled thorny plant, you know, laden desert, like, you can pull this off in 2 hours in an air conditioned with El Bake in front of you, by the way, with the fried chicken spot, you know, delivered to the train car. It is nothing. It is absolutely nothing, and it will give you everything. So many people, like, when did you change at Hajj? When did you start praying at Hajj? When did you sort of, like, you know, pivot in your career path? Hajj, you know?
1: Spanel, and what you said about rizq is so true as well. Actually, one of my professors who taught us usul al-fiqh a couple different semesters, he told us a story of somebody who asked him for advice. It was a sister. I think she was a Moroccan sister living in Spain, and she worked at an alcohol factory. Okay, and her father wanted to make Hajj, didn't have the money, and so she wanted to fund her father's Hajj, but she works at an alcohol factory, so she's like, "What do I do?" And the sheikh, he responded to her. He said, pay for him to go to Hajj and ask Allah at the Kaaba for halal rizq. And so she followed that advice. And, you know, he heard from her like 10 years later. And then, like, when she got back, like, you know, she got a different job opportunity. She was able to walk away from that and do something halal. And then, like, the doors just opened. You know, obviously there's a, you know, there's a letter of the law consideration there as to whether it's valid, but you see here like a plan of tadarruj, right, about trying to do better for better and then better and then better, and how it is like it is the fulcrum in a lot of people's lives, right? Which is also why, again, like, I double down on people taking their kids, because a lot of people have, people don't, you know, they get in lockstep and they don't necessarily realize what they're prioritizing and how those priorities are communicated subconsciously to their kids.
0: I mean, when you sort of prioritize reading novels, which is way better than screens, but it actually creates disinterest or crowding in Quran, by the way, the stories of the people versus the stories of the prophets, the story of the divine, subhanahu wa ta'ala. When you sort of like don't have in your bucket list Hajj and Umrah, but you're going everywhere else at every opportunity. When you just listen to music, even if you're going to say it's halal music, nasheed, or even nasheed without instruments to keep it extra halal, you're going to sort of not enjoy the Quran. This is, there's room. There's passion fatigue. Mm-hmm. It's a reality in the human experience. And you want to, I used to always wonder, like, how does it make sense, this black stone thing and the Prophet's grave thing? Because Islam doesn't like idolatry. And these will all too easily be mistaken as, you know, idols and statues. And you need a tangible earthly pivot to help you with your stamina in believing in the unseen. Allah knows we're impatient creatures. Our heart assesses believing in the unseen and keeping that belief in the unseen until we meet Him. Mm-hmm. We can have it, and sort of like, you know, life happens. And just like, oh, like Umar says, you know, I know you're a stone. He was kissing a black stone, Sahih al-Bukhari. You don't benefit, you don't harm. He had to remind himself, because it's like right there. But if it's right there that dangerous for people to mistake in what this is for, why not just remove the black stone altogether?
1: Right.
0: But Allah knows that we need it. We need sort of something physical that was from Jannah, which is ghaib. He knows that sort of the Prophet ﷺ being visited as we intend to visit his masjid, we pass by his grave. We need that.
1: Yeah.
0: You know, one brother actually in Hajj, Umar said, I didn't complete Umar. I know that you're a stone that doesn't benefit or harm, and that had I not seen the Prophet ﷺ kiss you, I would not have kissed you. That idea of this is from Jannah, and my lips are landing where the Prophet's lips landed. Salawatu Rabbi wa salamu alayhi. But when we were in Medina, there was his brother. He was like, Shinawi, why is everybody crying, man? We grown men. Why are we crying for? And he goes, and I honestly felt very afraid for him. Like, I was afraid, you know, how much he would be disconcerted by these feelings of inadequacy. And so I tried to explain to him, and like, I think I failed at explaining to him, like, why you should feel tender-hearted and brittle. And you're supposed to show, you know, that's not his personality type. And then we continued on our Hajj journey. I made so much dua for him. And then, like, weeks later, when I got back on the internet, I had stumbled on his social media profile, and it was just a picture of the Prophet's chamber, off of his phone. And he just had four words. He just wrote, "When it hits you." Mm. That's all he posted. Like, that's what he needed. It's like this, we read about it in the books, and we hear about it in the sermon. It's real. So we need something of the physical reality to help us with the metaphysical reality, which is greater, but we're blindfolded from it, at least with these eyes, right? And so it's from Allah's rahmah, wallahi, to have Mecca and Medina available for everyone to come. It's so easy to get there and take in your kids. You know, if I have time for actually for one more story real quick, my first Hajj, the flood is coming, as you said. There was this Uzbeki taxi driver, 64 years old, I think he told me he was. Because I had come to Medina and then heading over to Mecca for Hajj, wanted to go to the university one more time and the bookstores. And I told him, how long you've been living in Medina? He said, yeah, I was born here. I was like, oh, mashallah, when did your family come? He said, my grandfather, back home in Uzbek, in Bukhara, made dua to Allah that if he gives him a son, he's going to make Hajj.
2: You're not supposed to do that, because you're supposed to make Hajj regardless. No prosperity gospel here. But he did it. He made an evidence to Allah, a vow to God, that if he gives him a son, he's going to make Hajj. So God gave him a son. After a whole bunch of girls, he finally had a son. And then the son became 10, 12 years old. He's like, man, I made God a promise. I need to go. So he says, my grandfather and my father now travel down to India and run out of money. So they work for 1 to 2 years to make enough money to get on the ship, to buy the ticket to get to Hajj. He says the ship was going once a year. Obviously, Hajj is an annual trip. By the time the year came, we only had money for a ticket and a half. And we begged them, they let us on the ship without the full cost of the second ticket. We get to Jeddah, or we get to whatever the shore was on the eastern side. As soon as we get there, my grandfather dies. So my dad's there now, 12, 13 years old. He says, and he's there a few months before Hajj. And he's sort of like, you know, meandering between, and they were grabbing people that didn't have paperwork and just sending them back or whatnot. He said, but at the same time, Saudiya at that time was selling citizenship for 1 riyal.
1: Yes, I have that corroborated. He says, from so the Syrians that I used to.
0: There you go.
1: Yeah, I used to. Yeah,
0: he says, so the cops grabbed him and said, 1 riyal or you're out. Yeah. He said, I don't have anything. My dad just died. Yeah. SubhanAllah created a soft spot in their heart. They wrote him a citizenship.
1: Allahu Akbar. Wow.
0: He gets a Saudi citizenship.
1: Before the oil embargo.
0: Before the oil embargo. He runs into a Hajj group from Jordan. The owner of the Hajj group has his daughter, finds out this little Bukhari kid, young man, extended adolescence is ruining my brain, but this young man, 13-year-old man, has a Saudi citizenship. He marries into his daughter right there.
1: SubhanAllah.
0: They finish their Hajj. They go to Medina. The taxi driver's telling me like it's a funny story. Like it's, oh, isn't it amazing? And, you know, turn of events. And they made Hajj. They went to Medina. And then they had me in Medina. I was born in Medina. And then he turns to me and I'm sobbing. Because my father just passed away.
1: SubhanAllah.
0: I wasn't enjoying the story at all. I was like, but your dad, he never saw his sisters again. And like, I'm playing a completely different tape. And he's like, oh, come on. I'm like, you guys never went back? He's like, oh, I'm Medina. I got Medina. He goes, everyone on earth is vying to be in Medina. And it's everyone on earth is vying to be in Medina.
1: SubhanAllah.
0: May our hearts always be attached to Mecca and Medina.
1: Ameen, Ya Rab.
0: So Imam Tom, you've led these Hajj groups. I'm sure you've seen lots of aunties and uncles that probably have the same anxieties I've come across in people that I don't think I'm going to be able to pull it off. Even though they get there, they want to even abort mission there. What do you tell them, or what would you tell them?
1: I mean, I've never seen anybody regret it. That's the thing. And lots of people have these kind of miraculous Hajj stories where just like, Allah does it at the end of the day, and it happens. Almost without exception, people wish that they had done it sooner. You know, like one of my most profound, I think, Hajj stories, there was one year there was a group of three Moroccan women, and they were older, probably in their 60s or 70s. And they really had like a transformational experience. We went and we touched the Kaaba as a group together, and you know, stuff like that. So they were on cloud nine, and one of the comments that one of them said to me, it kind of like was nice in a flattering way, but it also kind of broke my heart at the same time. She said, you know, we wish that when we were young, we had like imams like you guys. And I was like, ouch, like that hurt, because I could almost like see and imagine like the type of Islam that they grew up with, where the kids are noisy, be quiet, get out of the mosque, what are you doing here? You know, all the things that a lot of people grow up with, that type of practice or that type of sensibility. And you could tell that like you know, these ladies were coming back to practice in Islam, like after like decades of like living their lives. So it was like, so for a lot of people, like again, this fulcrum or this point of transformation, you want to have it as soon as possible, right? Like you don't want to delay it. It will do work on you. It will be transformative.
0: And I think comparing yourself to people around you is one of the biggest tricks of shaitan to deflate you. You know, like all these young guys and these young gals and so on and so forth. Allah's not measuring you against them.
1: Yeah.
0: Allah's measuring you against the capacity that He knows He gave you. And so if He withheld from you a certain ability, He's not going to deprive you of the reward because He knew you didn't have that in you.
1: Yeah.
0: You know, when the Prophet ﷺ was approached by a man, hadith of Abdullah ibn Busr radiallahu anhu, he said to him, "Inna shara'i' al-Islam takatharat alayya." He, very elderly man, says to him, "The rituals of Islam are too much to keep up with." He literally told him that. So give me something to hold on to. أتشبث به, like a rope to hold on to so I don't drown. He said to him, لا يزال لسانك رطبا بذكر الله. Just keep your tongue moist with the remembrance of Allah subhanahu wa ta'ala. That's it. You know, the Prophet sallallahu alaihi wasallam even spoke about the least capacity imaginable. Imagine someone almost, essentially paralyzed, physically paralyzed. He said, let no one of you die except while he's assuming the best of his Lord. Like there's even for someone who can't move and is just, he sees the angel approach, all he has to do in that moment is all he can do, which is assume the best of his Lord. When they come to him and say, Ya Rasulullah, I can't keep up. Like, I'm not competent to do and say everything you and Mu'adh do. He said to him, what do you say in your dua? He said, I just ask Allah to be pleased with me and give me Jannah and to not be angry with me and keep me from the fire. He said, everything we do circles around that.
1: Mm-hmm.
0: It's not that serious. Don't be so hard on yourself. You know, even sometimes a little bit of knowledge regarding what Hajj looked like in the time of the Prophet ﷺ is helpful from a different way. Of course, like it was a struggle for them, so it's not as much a struggle for us. That's a part of it. But another part of it is like, you can do the whole Hajj seated without a physical impediment. The Prophet ﷺ made tawaf on an animal, on a camel. So like, oh man, I don't want to do it if I have to be in a chair. If you need to be in a chair, be in a chair.
1: It's so easy. Yeah. And you know what's interesting is that a lot of older folks, they almost, I don't know where this comes from, but they almost feel like they have to do it the hardest way possible or else it doesn't count.
0: I have an 80-year-old uncle who said, I need to repeat my Hajj because it was too comfortable.
1: Yeah, it's like, calm down, guys. It's like, it's really easy now. It's like, and you know, like there's concessions and it's actually, you know, and like I said, like everybody has a story of people swooping in to help and assist, and there's accessibility and there's wheelchairs and there's accommodations and there's, you know, they've made it pretty easy.
0: And then as you started with Allah's tawfiq, His divine grace, I remember someone telling me in Hajj, he goes, Sheikh, what's going to happen? He goes, can you believe it? I was like, what? He said, I didn't take any of my medication the last 4 days. I forgot.
1: Blah, blah, blah.
0: I was like, are you okay? He's like, I have tons of medication, like 12 different things I take daily. I took nothing. I was like, okay, make sure you get back on your medication. But Allah carried him through those days.
1: And, you know, the shaitan always wants to get us to, you know, the fear of the thing, anticipating it is always worse than the actual thing itself.
0: Whether it's a blood test or a Hajj journey.
1: Anything, right? Like shaitan wants to psych you out, and he would love to prevent you from doing something that Allah loves any way that he can.
0: That's the hadith of Arafah, right? There is no day in which the shaitan is smaller and more humiliated and more dejected than the day of Arafah due to what he sees happening.
1: So don't let the shaitan win. Just get in there.
0: Have the last punch. Even if life's been life, just have the last punch.
1: Barakallahu feek. We're going to end it here. Wa jazakallahu khair. Subhanakallahumma wa bihamdika. Ashhadu an la ilaha illa anta. Astaghfiruka wa atubu ilayk.